0: Well, I'm finally free and I'm happy.
1: 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Yeah, man, seriously.
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That's number three this weekend on the Spirit Top 15. And I'm going to the phone lines to hear what you've got to say in just a second, but not before the off the record smash. Here it is.

0: That's this week's Off the Record Smash. Now it is time to go to the phone lines for this week's chat room topic. Shared values matter in relationships, and civic engagement can reflect how someone sees community and responsibility. So my question for you tonight is, would you date somebody who never votes? Or does love rise above civic differences? Tell me your name and where you're calling from.
1: Hey, my name is Charles Washington, calling from Columbus, Ohio.
0: Well, hey there, family. What'd you say to this?
1: My thoughts is this. It would not stop me from dating a person whether they voted or not. What I would do is we would talk about it and find out why they're not voting, because everybody has their own personal views on things. So to say, we can come to an agreement where you say, okay, you know, maybe I should vote, then I've done my job. But to shut somebody out or to say, I'm not going to be with you or date you because you don't vote, to me, that's kind of childish. That would not stop me from dating a person that don't vote. Again, that's just me. So that's the way I feel.
0: So I want to know, would you date somebody that has no civic responsibility and that does not vote? Tell us your name and where you're calling from.
2: Mark Keating from Rockville, Maryland.
0: What do you say to this?
2: I would date someone that doesn't vote because I was just a track. You know, team, I vote every 4 years, but they don't vote. That's their business. That's their business. We can still date.
0: Would you date someone that just has no civic responsibility and no interest in even voting? Tell us your name. Where are you calling from?
3: Hey, my name is Christy. I'm calling from Green Coast Springs, Florida. And the question was, would we date someone who doesn't vote? So sometimes, like, you have to have a level of individuality. I think voting is just, I think that's a personal decision that you make for yourself. I wouldn't judge anybody because they didn't vote. I'd be kind of like, wow, they kind of stink because it's a civic duty, but that's their choice if they don't want to vote. With everything going on in the world, sometimes people just don't want to be involved in, you know, they don't want to do it. Me, it's a civic duty. I take it very seriously. But just because my boyfriend doesn't want to vote, well, that's his choice. If you were to sit there and say, I'm not going to date you or whatever because you don't vote, well, that's your choice. So you be miserable. Okay. You probably let something really good go that God put in your path for you to have, make your life wonderful. But because you made a choice and God gave us the free will to make our choices, and you base it off of that, well, kind of shoot yourself in the foot, I think, yeah.
0: I appreciate your engagement and your calls. Thank you. Thank you. Coming up, we're going to find out who's the number two and number one song in the country, all coming up on the Spirit Top 15.

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was the number one song this week on the Spirit Top 15. Congratulations to you and every artist that made it in the top 15 countdown this weekend. Before I let you go, let me give you this selfie session. You know, dating is no longer just about chemistry. People are really asking, how do you think? What do you value? How you show up in the world? Because attraction may start relationships, but shared vision sustains them. Okay, follow me on Twitter and on Instagram. And don't forget, join me next weekend. I'm going to give you the biggest songs, the best interviews from some of your favorite artists. And before I let you go, I want to give you this to put on your mind.

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0: Praise Mix Down, where we keep God first in the mix. D-Stone in the building. And if you are enjoying this mix, I pray that you go over to my Instagram page and check out our live experience. Now, we are coming to Facebook really, really, really soon. As a matter of fact, I might be going back and forth between Facebook and Instagram. But right now, Instagram is popping. So make sure that you follow me on Instagram. Turn your notifications on and you get to praise God with over 400 people in the chat. The devil is alive, but we are not. Okay, how about that? So we are out here doing the good work of the Lord and making sure that we praise God corporately. Amen? So I'm super duper excited for you to be a part of one of these live experiences. Make sure that you go to my Instagram page, at Dwight Stone. Turn your notifications on. And guess what? You don't have to go home from work with all that heaviness on you. You can let it go and be a part of this Praise Break community, okay? All right, here with the Praise Mix Down.
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1: 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Keeping God first. In the mix. In the mix. 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

0: 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I need a little range.
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9: 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I don't think they're gonna believe me. I know the devil really hated the day I let the spirit lead me. See, back then I was hungry. Satan found a way to feed me. I made changes for the best and for the people really needed me. 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I pleaded the blood repeatedly. I got Jesus running through my

0: 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And one of the things I love about this show is that we don't just know how to turn up. 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

0: first in the mix, Hype Man D. Stone. And if you haven't noticed, this weekend's show has been pretty hype. You know what I mean? The energy has been on 10, and it's because we did some giveaways. And if you missed the giveaway, guess what? The window is still open. What I'm giving away is my brand new full-length mixtape. It's called The First 48. It's only available via private link. So if you don't DM me, you're not going to get it. So hit me up right now at Dwight Stone on Instagram, at DJ Dwight Stone on Facebook. Like I said, it's a full-length mixtape. The young person in your life is going to love it. If that young person is you, have at it. But if you have teenagers, you might want to get this to them, okay? Because it features a lot of Christian hip-hop, and it's very, very cool, okay? And it's only available to the first 48 people that ask for it. So do it now. At Dwight Stone on Instagram, at DJ Dwight Stone on Facebook.
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0: this is Benjamin Smith, the writer of The Obituary Play. 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

I'm still alive. I'm still blessed. 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

0: 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I'm Al Teresa Goodhauer. That's Group Fire. I can count on you. 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

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So lock us in as we begin another long set, anointed music. 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

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Giselle from Charlotte.

0: 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I'm Al Teresa Goodhower. That's Ricky Dillard with Hold On. Keep listening for more in the best in gospel and inspiration. It's all right here at Praise Charlotte.
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1: Thank you, God, for giving us our identity in you. 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And we don't have to work for your approval. You've called us by name.
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7: Somebody need to shout unto God with the voice of triumph in here. Come on, can we get somebody to shout out loud up in here this morning? Straight Gate Mass, somebody. Let's get this thing started off right. Let's get this thing started off with some high praise. Big time, hit it.

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2: 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And

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1: 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Let the devil know that you're encouraged. Let him know that you're encouraged. Let him know. Hallelujah. I don't know about you today.

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4: And then we're going to have all the things that you love. 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Cheryl will have trending topics. 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
1: We'll be faith walking.
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1: God has come to restore souls. My sister Leandria is going to help me with this one.

0: Sometimes we are our worst enemy.
1: Hand me, yeah.
0: God, rescue us from ourselves.

myself, from my overthinking. If you're listening out there, just repeat after me if you're struggling with your past and say,

0: seek my face, turn from their wicked ways, I will hear from heaven.
1: Break it on down. So it is so. Amen. Now when we pray, we want to end that with a declaration, a decree. So I'm speaking for all of you listening, starting here, starting now. The things that hurt you in the past won't control your future. Starting now, this is a new day. This is your Exodus. You are officially

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0: 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So lock us in as we begin another long set anointed music. Come on Praise Charlotte. Flat out.
1: Because of all the emails and the letters and the phone calls we received of you telling us how you were encouraged from the struggle is over. I decided to ask God to give me another word of encouragement to encourage his people. So I got some old young people. Butterfly praises. Let's encourage someone. Listen.
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2: But it's okay.
1: Put a smile on your face.
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0: I love this part.
1: When the road gets rough.
0: Ah, hold on.

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You're not gonna give in, cause you are victorious. Come on, let's take it home. I tell you that he will, work it out. Come on, butterfly praises.

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1: Come on, put your hands together. You can do better next. Come on, come on, come on.

0: Good morning, and thank you for listening to Community Voices. I'm Jerome Ford, filling in for Ron Holland. And today we have a very special guest in the studio with us. He is Mecklenburg County's first Black Health Director. Please welcome to the studio Dr. Washington from the Mecklenburg County Health Department. Good morning, sir.
1: Good morning.
0: How are you?
1: Great. All is well. Thanks for having me.
0: And we're talking about the state of HIV in Mecklenburg County. If you or someone you know has questions or concerns, this is a very good interview that you should stick around for. So if people are just tuning in, what's one thing they need to know about Dr. Washington?
1: Well, I'm incredibly committed to making health possible for all of our residents. Mecklenburg County Public Health's focus is to protect and promote good health. And I particularly am focused on making sure that health is available to every one of our residents, regardless of where you live, how much money you make, the color of your skin, or any other characteristic about you.
0: That is amazing. And today we're talking about the current state of HIV in Mecklenburg County. Dr. Washington, what is one thing you need people to know about the current state of HIV in Mecklenburg County?
1: Well, there's a lot to cover there, but I think the first thing I would say to everybody is that HIV affects all of us. For too long, many in our communities have believed that HIV is a certain group's disease, but the reality is that HIV is affecting every demographic, every income group, every group of folks in our community, and we all have to take action if we really want to end the epidemic that's occurring not just here in Mecklenburg County, but across our state, the country, and really across the globe.
0: What are some of the most common misconceptions that still exist about HIV?
1: The biggest one is that HIV is a gay person's disease, right? That's been one of the common things folks have believed. But in reality, we know that more than a third of our cases in the county are not folks who are a part of the LGBTQ plus community. So it's really important that we dispel that misconception. You know, another big misconception that has changed over time is that HIV is a death sentence. It really isn't. There was a time where people were dying really young with HIV and AIDS. But thanks to science and advancements in pharmaceutical care, people are living long, healthy lives with HIV. And that is really a testament to the work that's happened, both in partnership with healthcare, our pharmaceutical industry, and of course, public health.
0: Can you tell me more about some of the progress in care for people living with HIV?
1: Yeah, sure. So, you know, there was a time, you know, back in the 90s and late 80s where there really weren't any treatment options. Mm-hmm. And really doctors were working to make care mostly palliative, how to keep people as well as possible. We have come a very long way and have antiretroviral therapies that have really, really progressed. There was a time where folks were having to take a whole handful of medications, combination therapies. We've been able to sort of narrow that down to a place where people are actually only having to take either one pill a day or potentially even one injection a month or one injection every other month, depending. That type of care is accessible not just to folks who are on the higher end of the income spectrum, but we are able to get that kind of care and support for everyone in our community. So

0: are resources where you can do it at home, or you can come into the Mecklenburg County Health Department.
1: That's correct. Yep. Or most people's doctor's office can also prescribe you PrEP. So you should talk to your primary care doctor. If you have a primary care doctor, I encourage people to start there. They are able to prescribe PrEP. Most insurance companies cover it on Medicaid as well. And so it's important that people make it as easy as possible. And usually it's easier if you just do it at your primary care doctor. But if you can't, we also have a network of providers in the county that we support so that people who don't have insurance can go someplace other than the health department as well to access it without having to worry about cost. So I'll say this now, but if you go to health.mecnc.gov, you can find our PrEP providers there. And again, they'll be happy to help you.
0: Okay, health.mecnc.gov.
1: That's correct, yep,
0: health.mecnc.gov. Okay, so health.mecnc.gov. We are talking with Dr. Washington of the Mecklenburg County Health Department, and we're talking about the state of HIV in Mecklenburg County. We're talking to the director of the Mecklenburg County Health Department, Dr. Washington, and we're talking about the state of HIV in Mecklenburg County. So, Dr. Washington, we talked before about the current state of HIV in Mecklenburg County. We talked about some of the misconceptions exist about HIV, a death sentence versus what you say it was.
1: Basically, no, we treat like every other chronic disease.
0: Like a chronic disease. That's yeah. The word you use, chronic disease. So, doctor, what does the county offer for options for home testing?
1: Yeah, so we have a wonderful initiative that started just under 2 years ago called Let's Get Checked. And so individuals, if they go to our county website, again, that's health.mecnc.gov, you can order a test kit to your home for not just HIV, but it also tests for hepatitis as well as other STIs. It's confidential. The test kit comes with everything you need. I know it can be a little scary for some folks, but it's actually quite easy. I've done it myself. There's a couple of finger pricks involved, but you're able to get it, and then we send your results back to you also confidentially to wherever you want them to be sent. Again, there's no cost associated with that. Also encourage people to, if you're a little bit scary about sort of doing your own testing, you mm-hmm. can always come into the health department locations. We do have a fast track program. If you are just wanting to get an HIV test, you can come in and get one done pretty quickly. And again, our services are offered at the Mecklenburg County Health Department's locations. Without cost being a barrier.
0: What was that test called again?
1: Let's Get Checked.
0: Let's get checked. And there are a couple different options for getting checked, if I understand you correctly.
1: That's correct. Yeah. So you can check yourself mm-hmm. by ordering a test kit to your home, or you can come into one of our clinical locations and get tested as well.
0: Or you can go to health.mecnc.gov for more information.
1: Yes, and you can find more. We have there you'll also find a list of all of our other community-based testing providers, and those are other organizations that do free HIV testing in the community.
0: That is really cool. All right, so how is effective are the current treatments? We talked about that in the first segment a little bit, but can we talk more about how effective are current treatments for HIV to help people become undetectable?
1: So they're highly effective. I will tell you that, you know, we've had, we do initiate HIV treatment at the health department if someone comes in and have a positive test result. And we've seen folks in just a few months go from having high HIV viral loads to being undetectable. And so the medications are highly effective. And what we know as well is that when a person who's living with HIV does reach an undetectable status, they also cannot transmit the virus to other people.
0: Okay.
1: So we have a campaign called Undetectable Equals Untransmittable, because people living with HIV who are in care, on treatment, and don't have high viral loads can't pass the virus to other people. And so that also helps us with prevention, right? The more people that we have who are living with HIV who are unable to transmit the virus helps us in our fight to end this epidemic.
0: Undetectable means untransmittable.
1: That's correct.
0: That is amazing that medical science has come that far. I grew up in the age of Magic Johnson.
1: Yes.
0: And that shocked the world.
1: Of course.
0: And,
1: yeah.
0: You know, everybody's like, oh, HIV, it's a death sentence. Magic Johnson's going to be dead. Magic Johnson is still around.
1: It's still here.
0: I imagine that is the goal, to get people to be undetectable, because then they're untransmittable.
1: That's correct. And their overall health is better, right? So what often, you know, HIV is takes over individuals' immune system, right? So mm-hmm. it most often it's not the HIV disease itself that causes people to be really sick. It's that their immune system is not able to fight other infections off. Mm-hmm. And so the stronger we can keep folks' immune system vis-a-vis keeping their viral loads lower, the better success we have at keeping them healthy overall. And what we're seeing is people living with HIV are living well into their senior years, 60s and 70s. We have more folks living with HIV who are actually having to

0: deal with the other more common chronic diseases like heart disease and hypertension. And so we are seeing life expectancy extend really significantly. And again, it's because of the work that's happened in the pharmaceutical scientific space to make these treatments available to folks in our community.
1: So you said something earlier and that really piqued my interest, and I thought maybe we should share this with our listeners. You defined HIV. Can you break it down for someone like me who is not that well educated on exactly what HIV is?
0: Sure, yeah. So it's a virus, and like most viruses, just like the flu and others, it's looking for a host. And so HIV is most commonly spread through bodily fluids, which often are exchanged in either when people are having sexual contact. It could also be transmitted if an individual shares or is exposed to other bodily fluids like blood. It does not transmit in things like saliva or spit. So you can't get HIV from kissing or from touching.
1: If somebody sneezes on you, you're not going to
0: No,
1: get
0: not at
1: HIV.
0: all.
1: Okay.
0: No,
1: Okay.
0: another big misconception that I think we've mostly gotten rid of. But also, another thing we worry about, particularly as we're dealing with the opioid epidemic, if people are sharing syringes or needles, those are also opportunities for potential exposure. But the virus attacks the immune system and eventually stops the immune system from being able to function, which basically means that you are not able to fight off or fend off other infections that might potentially you might get exposed to in the world. And so what medications are able to do is to keep the level of the virus so low in your body that your immune system is able to function almost normally, which then allows folks to live much longer, healthier lives.
1: So HIV is like a flu that attacks your immune system. And then what you guys at the Mecklenburg County Health Department are striving to do is to not only educate people about HIV, which you're doing a great job, doctor. I mean, I'm learning today. Is it fair to say one of your goals is to make people undetectable?
0: Yeah, so absolutely. So we have three primary sort of focus areas. One, we want to make sure that everyone that is living with HIV knows they're living with it. So testing is really, really important, which is why we work to make testing as easily available to folks in the community. I failed to mention we also have tests in our vending machines at the community resource centers, both the Ella B. Scarborough Community Resource Center off of Stitt Road, as well as the Valerie Sue Woodard Community Resource Center off of Freedom Drive here. You can go pick up a free testing kit from the vending machine that's in the lobby. But testing is super important because you want to make sure everybody knows. And if nobody gets anything else out of this discussion today, like everybody needs to be tested for the HIV and everybody needs to be tested on a regular basis. It's not a one and done. As long as you're doing things that could potentially expose you, like having sex, you should really be tested for HIV on a regular basis. But testing is super important. We also want to make sure that everybody living with HIV is in treatment because, again, going back to being undetectable means untransmittable. And also, it means these folks are living longer, healthier lives, right? And so that's what's really important. There are more than 77,000 people that we know of that are living with HIV in Mecklenburg County alone. In
1: In Mecklenburg County,
0: living with HIV, yeah.
1: living with HIV.
0: Yep, 7,700. And so for those 7,700 people, we want to make sure they have access to treatment, healthcare, as well as the resources that they need to be able to live long, healthy lives. And we are fortunate that we partner with our federal government to receive Ryan White funds that help us do that for this, for the county and this entire region. And then lastly, we want to try to prevent as much infection as possible. So, you know, providing education to people so that they know what the risks are, making sure people are on PrEP, making PrEP free and widely available. Those three things together really are our primary focuses to try to make sure we get to ending this epidemic.
1: Okay, so I'd like to jump back to the testing vending machines.
0: Sure, yeah.
1: Those are free?
0: Those are free, yeah. So you just go in, put in a phone number or email, and the machine will pop out a kit for you. It is a at-home kit, though, so you do still have to prick your finger yourself, but it is free at no charge. There's one outside at the Valerie C. Woodard Center, so it's available 24/7, and then the one at the Ella B. Scarborough Community Resource Center is indoors, and so it's available during business hours.
1: Free testing vending machines at the Valerie C. Woodard Center. Where's the other one, doctor?
0: At the Ella B. Scarborough Community Resource Center off of Stitt Road.
1: And you were also saying that you should test yourself regularly.
0: It's important for everybody to get tested. North Carolina is actually an opt-in state. So what that means is when you go to your doctor and get a physical, they're not going to automatically test you for HIV. So if you go to your doctor and you say, check me for everything, they may or may not actually check you for HIV because we are an opt-in state. So they have to get your express consent to test for HIV. And so our emergency departments, when they go in and draw your blood, they don't automatically test for HIV. So it's important for folks to go in, get tested on a regular basis, and specifically make sure you say, hey, I want to be checked for HIV. Again, your primary care doctor may not already be doing that or checking you for it. So it's important that we all get tested. And again, if you don't have a primary care doctor, just come see us at the health department and we can get you fast-tracked.
1: You brought up something really fascinating there that I want to touch on a little bit. I went to get my annual physical this past Monday, and they did all my blood work, and I was assuming that they would test for HIV. And so what you're saying is, since North Carolina is an opt-in state, you have to opt in, almost like signing up for an email saying, hey,
0: yeah, exactly. Yeah,
1: I agree for you to test my blood for HIV.
0: That's correct. Yep. So you would have to consent to an HIV test specifically.
1: Wow. Okay. So
0: now, usually when a person goes in and that, like, if you specifically request like a to be checked for STIs, then mm-hmm. well, generally that's you're opting in because okay. you're asking about sexually transmitted infections. But the standard physical, they usually take a blood panel mm-hmm. and they're looking for things like your cholesterol mm-hmm. and yep. triglycerides, and they check
1: A1C.
0: A1C, yeah. Though that panel does not include an HIV test.
1: Wow. Okay. So you need to specifically opt in and or either opt in by asking for STI.
0: To be checked for STIs, sexually transmitted infections.
1: That is fascinating. What stigmas are still around that are damaging?
0: Well, I think, I will say this. We're making progress on HIV. You know, our overall new case numbers for each year are starting to plateau, and actually we're seeing a little bit of decrease. But we're not making progress fast enough. And part of the reason we're not making progress fast enough is we at the health department and our healthcare partners can only do so much, right? We got to have residents taking ownership of protecting ourselves, taking ownership of protecting our loved ones. And that means getting tested. That means getting on PrEP if you're sexually active. That means checking on a regular basis to make sure that the people that you are in your life are getting tested, your partners, as well as your family, your kids. And I know there's a lot of stigma. It's a scary thing to do, to be checked for something like HIV, but we have tools to help us keep people healthy, even if they're living with HIV. But you can't use those tools if you don't know. Mm-hmm. And if you don't do something about it, then essentially it just gets worse over time. And it's a shame. We have, even young people coming in really sick to the health department because they haven't gotten tested ever. So it's super important that everybody help us in our fight against HIV by getting tested and doing their part.
1: You just made an exclamation point pop up over my head. You said young people?
0: Yeah, so the majority of our new HIV cases are among young folks. When I say young people, we're talking people under the age of 35. Some as young as 12 and 13.
1: Wow.
0: And so it's really important that we, as a community, again, have these conversations, particularly in Black and brown communities where, unfortunately, HIV for too long has been more stigmatized. And it's mostly impacting us now. There was a time where HIV was a gay white man's disease mm-hmm. or seen that way, mm-hmm. Even though in reality we know it still was being transmitted in all communities. But the reality is that, Black and brown folks disproportionately represent the number of new cases that we have here. So we got to have these conversations. And again, it's not exclusive to the LGBTQ+ community. It's everybody. It's women. It's young people. Even older adults. We've got some older adults who are still sexually active who've been exposed to the virus. And it's important that,
1: I know it's not a laughing matter, but I can't picture Madea,
0: As Madea would say, you got to check. So I think it's important that we all take ownership again, because we're making all the tools available to people. But if folks don't use them, then they're no good, and we're not going to make progress, and we won't end the epidemic if we don't do something about it.
1: We are in the studio talking with Dr. Washington of the Mecklenburg County Health Department, and this is a fascinating conversation about the state of HIV in Mecklenburg County. We've covered quite a few topics. And again, doctor, they can go to health.mecnc.gov for more resources.
0: That's correct.
1: What's one thing that you want listeners to know about? I just want to be, explicit about it.
0: Yeah, I think this all starts with knowing your status, mm-hmm. right? So the one thing I would say, if you didn't listen to anything else I said, is go get tested. If you've never been tested, absolutely go get tested. If you're sexually active, go get tested now and keep getting tested. Because you have to know your status. That's the most important thing that helps us all. Knowledge is power. It's like blood pressure. You know, people want to pretend like, hey, I don't, you know, if I don't check it, I don't see it. It's out of sight, out of mind, right?
1: I feel called out, doctor.
0: You can't feel it, right?
1: Yeah.
0: But you got to know your numbers. You got to know your status when it comes to HIV. And again, we have so many tools, as I mentioned. The HIV care is as simple as taking a pill, one pill every day.
1: Mm-hmm.
0: And a lot of us take all kinds of vitamins every day, mm-hmm. and all mm-hmm. kinds of other pills.
1: Mm-hmm.
0: And so I think it's important that you folks know their status and take power, right? Take their power from the uncertainty of not knowing.
1: Yes, and you did discuss earlier, for people who are just tuning in, we're talking with Dr. Washington of the Mecklenburg County Health Department about HIV in Mecklenburg County. We talked about PrEP. PrEP is for people living with HIV, and the goal, if I'm summarizing this correctly, doctor, is to help you become undetectable.
0: So PrEP is for people who are not living with HIV.
1: Oh, PrEP is for people who are not living with HIV. Yeah, I'm so glad you cleared that up.
0: Yeah, so PrEP is for folks who are not living with HIV and want to protect themselves in the event they get exposed. So it's a medication you take to basically be on the defense. It's
1: so like PrEP is a preventative medicine.
0: Yeah, PrEP is like a vaccine, basically, but it's a pill. It's in pill form.
1: Okay, but I'm glad you shared that, because I was under the impression, and I'm sure other people might be under the impression, that PrEP is for people living with
0: HIV.
1: No,
0: it's not. So it's the same medications, but mm-hmm. Used for a different reason and at different doses.
1: Okay.
0: And so for people living with HIV, we have antiretroviral therapy.
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0: So I think it's Mac County. 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
1: I want to thank you for coming in, and I want to wish you happy holidays, sir.
0: Same to you. Thank you all.
1: 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This is Jerome Ford in for Ron Holland, and this has been Community Voices. Thank you for listening.
2: And a good morning to you. Welcome to Community Voices. I am your host, Ron Holland. This morning, I am flying solo in the studio. I want to be clear. I am going to discard all pretense of objectivity. I simply cannot do it. I am riled this morning and have been riled all week. This country, whether you believe it or not, is in crisis. And if you have been paying attention, especially since Trump started his second term, the moral decline of this country, family, quite frankly, it is visceral. It is something tangible. You can feel the moral decline. And this morning, I am not interested in pulling punches anymore. I'm not interested in being nice and playing nice or straddling the fence when the American people, particularly those that are most vulnerable, are being fleeced. Working class family. Working class is being fleeced. The middle class is being fleeced. Supporters of that cretin that is in the Oval Office, his MAGA cult, they too are being fleeced. And they're being fleeced by Trump. They're being fleeced by the Republican Party. They are being fleeced by the Epstein class, and that's what we're going to call them. The Epstein class. The billionaire class. And you know, family, the shame of it all is, and this is particularly true for those who support Trump, they are mindless, too mindless to see that this is happening. They want so much to undermine the progress of the Black community that they are walking around clueless as to the painfully obvious grift that is painfully obvious. Now, you know, a couple of weeks back, I talked about the voting rights and how it has been gutted by the majority of the Supreme Court. And that is such a salient, perhaps even more insidious thing that is happening in our country. And we're going to spend some time talking about that, and should let you know that I have a special guest next week on my show. He hails from South Carolina. He is in Congress, and I am not going to announce who that is until we actually can the interview. But it's going to be someone special, so you want to stay tuned for that. But let me get back to this, because this grift is such an important thing that we need to talk about. Because these folks who are supporting Trump, especially those who are in Congress, especially those who are in rural states, the red states, the states that are now parading around their Confederacy by rolling back voting rights, they are so caught up in their prejudice, so caught up in their bigotry, they are so caught up in their whiteness to realize that while Trump and his enablers in Congress are pointing their fingers at communities of color, pointing their fingers at the LGBTQ community, our immigrant citizens, and every other class of citizen besides the billionaire class and the ultra wealthy, their pockets are being picked by Trump. Fleeced. And it's almost criminal to see what is happening at the pump. It's criminal to see what is happening to our economy, the GDP, groceries, our health care system is hurting. It's hurting the American people. This man has plunged this country into chaos. You know, I was watching the news the other day, and, you know, there's a lot of conversation about Ebola and a potential outbreak that is happening in some parts of Africa. I can't pinpoint the particular place at this point, but there have been American citizens who have been infected. And in fact, there's some concerns about any Americans flying into this country. America isn't ready. And America isn't ready because the CDC has been completely gutted. And if we were to have an Ebola outbreak and some other pandemic, this country isn't ready because of that cretin in the White House. Look, I know that people, especially the middle class, yeah, as I drive up 77, 85, and wherever I'm going, I see people with trucks and fancy cars, and people are still dining out at restaurants and going to fast food joints and all of that. They seem to be okay. They seem to be all right. You know, the dystopian gray hue that we often associate with a dystopian society, you know, that hasn't come to fruition, because at the end of the day, you know, people are still going about their lives. But believe you me, families are sitting at the kitchen table trying to stretch. They are trying to scrimp. They are trying to save as best as they can, while Trump wants to build a $1 billion gaudy ballroom. He wants the American people to pay for a ridiculous arch, his name and his face, plastered all over the place. A couple of weeks ago, they built a golden statue with some, I'm loath to call people names. Let's just say it was a preacher with my hue of skin who is lost and confused. Let me be frank, family. I don't believe the American people can take any more of this. I wholly believe that the pocketbook issues are going to lead to an enormous blue wave come November. Because the American people are tired. Yes, people are still dining out. Yes, people are shopping, albeit paying higher prices for groceries, higher prices for gas. And yes, people are exhausted and people are tired. And you think about Trump starting an unnecessary war with Iran at the behest of Benjamin Netanyahu. You think about how our allies are all but done with us. He has eroded the friendships, that we have around the world, even our closest neighbor, Canada, don't want to have anything to do with us. Now, diplomatically, yes, they'll come to the table. But at the end of the day, we are a global laughingstock because of that idiot that's in the Oval Office. That grifter, that con man. And despite Trump's parading billionaires and AI tech giants before China, I want folks to understand it was an obvious effort to enrich himself and enrich his family. He didn't have you, the American people, in mind. Those of you that support him, those of you that are living in Appalachia and the rural parts of America where you are struggling and your economy is struggling, where the unemployment rate continues to escalate, those of you that are struggling, understand that trip to China wasn't about you. China was about profit for himself and his family. Everything that Cretan does is about enriching himself, his family, and his billionaire buddies. He is robbing the coffers of America blind. Which brings me to the most insulting and vile things that that man has done this week. I am going to read from the New York Times. And yes, I still read. I'm an old-time reporter. As many of you know, I used to write for three New Jersey newspapers, the Asbury Park Press, the Shoreview Weekly News, and the City News. At that time, it was of Plainfield, but it's in Newark. But the Asbury Park Press is the second largest daily newspaper in New Jersey. Yes, I was a reporter from them. So I have a habit of just picking up newspapers. You know, a lot of what I read is online. But sometimes the touch of a newspaper just feels home to me. But anyway, I'm going to read this. This is from the New York Times. Let me read it directly. Particularly the headline, "Prison to Pardons to Payouts. January 6 rioters are elated at Trump's $1.8 billion fund." That is the headline. Let me read some of what it says. It says the possibility that people who ransacked the Capitol could get money from the government they attacked is the latest head-spinning twist in President Trump's efforts to rewrite the history of January 6. In one of the first official acts of his second term, Mr. Trump issued a sweeping proclamation that granted pardons to or dismissed the charges against all of the nearly 1,600 indicted in connection with January 6. He then began an aggressive purge of the federal agents and the prosecutors who were handed the task of building criminal cases against the people who took part in this attack. The article goes on to say the former decision of whether to offer restitution to the rioters had been kicking around the Justice Department for months, delayed by internal wrangling. But in some sense, it had appeared inevitable that the Trump administration would ultimately funnel money to those who joined the mob on January 6, given the president's relentless efforts to whitewash the events of that day. Goes on to say the possibility that people who ransacked the Capitol, smashing windows and fighting with police, could get money from the same federal government they attacked was the latest, as I said earlier, head-spinning twist in the effort to rewrite history of January 6. At a congressional hearing on Tuesday, Todd Blanche, the acting attorney general, did not rule out violent rioters receiving payouts from the fund. I want to be clear and unequivocal. The traitors that stormed the Capitol on January 6, 5 years ago, are just that. Traitors. These white domestic terrorists and some confused Negroes that stormed the Capitol to overthrow the government and overturn an election, who beat Capitol Hill police, hunted down elected officials, smeared feces on the walls of the Capitol, built a gallows and chanted "Hang Mike Pence" and caused millions in property damage. Those people are in line to get a check, a payout from Trump and his administration for violently trying to overturn our government. I want to read this other piece because I was trying to figure out, because I couldn't remember. This happened a while ago, but, you know, sometimes you forget certain things, and I've jotted it down and had it in notes previously, but I had to pull this up with regard to how many officers were hurt, who died, the whole nine yards. And this says one Capitol Police officer, Brian Sicknick, died following the events of that day. Two additional officers, Jeffrey Smith and Howard Lebidengood, died by suicide in the days and months after the attack. The deaths of these officers were linked to the stress and trauma experienced during the Capitol Hill riot. Can you imagine, family? Can you imagine being so traumatized by those events that the only way these officers could escape that pain was to kill themselves because of Donald Trump, because of those traitors, because of those rioters and insurrectionists? They caused this. This piece goes on to say several other officers sustained injuries during the confrontation with rioters. The events of January 6th have led to ongoing discussions about officers' mental health and support. These people, if there were going to be a slush fund, it should be going to the folks who were most injured, not the people that stormed the Capitol and broke windows and smeared feces and hunted down elected officials who sat. One guy actually sat his feet up on Nancy Pelosi's desk. This $1.8 billion taxpayer slush fund is an insult. It's a vile and despicable insult. And to add more insults to injury, in that same settlement with the IRS, the IRS, get this, family, listen to this. The IRS will not be able to investigate Trump. They will not be able to investigate his family, particularly his sons, who are gallivanting around the globe, enriching themselves from the Trump presidency. Hear me clearly. They will not be able to investigate his businesses. Now or any time in the future, he has shielded himself from investigation with this settlement, which means, family, that this man could potentially get off scot-free. I'm telling you, there needs to be a blue wave in November. Democrats need to take over the House and Senate. This man needs to be impeached once again. Republicans, MAGA, what more do you need as evidence that this despicable man is a fraud? This despicable man is a con. He's a grifter. He's a liar. He's a pedophile protector. Family, if you are not repulsed by this, if you're not repulsed by the fleece of the American people, if you're not repulsed by this shielding of potential investigation forever, you have a very serious moral crisis. And I, as I was thinking about this monologue this morning, I want you guys, whenever this conversation come up, stop calling these people that stormed the Capitol a mob. Stop calling them rioters. They are white domestic terrorists, cultist traitors to this country, who beat police, They hunted down elected officials. They damaged property costing into the millions. And the idea that they would get a check funded by our tax dollars is criminal, family. And Republicans, you are the blame. All of you, enablers in Congress, who have an R before their title, R before their, you are responsible for this. I know some are speaking out about it now. But I have to be honest with you, it's wishy-washy. Let me play this audio, and I'm going to end this show from someone who I did not have any political alignment with prior to Trump's first and second term, because he was on the other side of the political aisle. I am a proud progressive. I have voted Democrat virtually all my life, and there have been instances where I voted for Republicans back home in Jersey because I happened to have a relationship with these Republican folks who were in the assembly, and I knew them personally. So there were some exceptions, but I am a proud progressive. But Joe Walsh is someone that I have watched over the years who has evolved in his thinking, especially as it relates to Trump. Let me play this audio.
3: I'm pissed off about something, and I've got to lay down a truth. I'm tired of people not focusing on this truth, right? Okay, the predicate, the context is this. We have a monster in the White House. This country, the greatest, oldest democracy in the world, has a fascist monster in the White House. The Republican Party is to blame. My former political party is to blame for the fact that we have the absolute worst of us in the White House. We have a fascist monster in the White House. We have a sociopath in the White House. We have someone who believes he's above the law in the White House. We have someone who is openly corrupt in the White House. And I'm tired of always blaming him. You're to blame. The Republican Party is to blame. My former political party, every single Trump voter is to blame. All of my former colleagues in Congress, you, John Thune, you're to blame. Bill Cassidy, you're to blame. Jim Jordan, you're to blame. Mike Johnson, you're to blame. Mike Lee, you're to blame. Ted Cruz, you are to blame. Your fault, Ted Cruz, Tom Cotton. It's your fault. You are to blame for the fact that we have the very thing our founding fathers feared in the White House. You're to blame.
2: Joe Walsh, who before Trump's presidency, both terms, again, I didn't agree with at all on issues of policy. But Trump has so sullied and so trampled our Constitution, so eroded our institutions, that I find myself curiously aligned with Joe Walsh's sentiments and his analysis of Trump and the Republican Party. And family, I reject the idea that any of these traitors should receive anything from taxpayers except that which they really deserve for storming the Capitol. They need to be behind bars. I'd rather my taxpayer go fund them being behind bars than them being able to live a lavish life after an insurrection, a near coup d'etat, an attempt to overturn our government. I'm going to take a quick break. When I come back, I'll wrap up the show. This is Community Voices with your host, Ron Holland. We'll be back in a moment.
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2: And welcome back to Community Voices. I'm your host, Ron Holland. Again, the people that stormed the Capitol, beat police, hunted down elected officials, and called for former Vice President Mike Pence to be hanged, and caused millions in property damage, should not receive one dime from the American people. 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You can also catch me on Facebook, Instagram, Fanbase, TikTok, YouTube, Blue Sky, Substack, although I'm not as on Substack as often, but I'm still there. It's Ron Holland across all of my social media platforms. Thank you so much for tuning into this week's Community Voices. I'm your host, Ron Holland. We'll talk with you next week.
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6: 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I bet you won't put your hands on it. All right. I'm going to try it like this.

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Hallelujah. You've given me everything I need. Are you grateful today? And with chaos around, I'll still choose to say, Lord, I thank you.

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1: And I'm excited about this word today. And for you all who are taking notes, let me give you the title of this message, this teaching on tonight. And I am entitling this message, Revitalizing the Stones. Revitalizing the Stones. Here it is, Apostolic Architecture for a New People. Apostolic Architecture for a New People. We know in Ephesians 4 and 11 through 13, the scripture says, and he gave, speaking of Jesus, he gave some to be what? Apostles, prophets, evangelists, pastors, and teachers. Is that not correct? And so there is an apostolic call, an apostolic faith, an apostolic anointing in the earth realm, is a release of apostolic authority in the earth today. So we're going to be talking about those stones. And for an introduction on tonight, I want to say this. When God is ready to build, he calls for the stones. When God is ready to build, he calls for the stones, the building of the house, whether it be a spiritual house, whether it be a physical house, God calls for the stones. And for every apostolic era, it begins the same way. It begins the same way that God does not start with crowds, ladies and gentlemen. He does not start with crowds. He does not start with platforms. He does not start with structures. He starts with stones. He starts with stones. Stones are the raw material of every divine construction. It is the raw material of every divine construction. Stones are the carriers of identity, weight, and continuity. Stones, airing it out, are the people God shapes, processes, and positions to bear his architecture in the earth. Let me say that again. Stones are the people God shapes, the processes, and positions to bear his architecture in the earth. And whenever God is ready to build something new, here it is, he does not create new stones. He revitalizes the ones he already formed. He revitalizes the ones he has already formed. And this tonight is not a message of comfort. This is a message of construction. This is not a message of survival. This is a message of assignment. Everybody say assignment. So God is saying to his people in this hour, I am revitalizing the stones because I am ready, watch this, to build again. I want you to pay attention to this prophetic decree tonight concerning building these stones. I am ready to do what? Build again. God told us to what? Rebuild the house. Rebuild the house. I told you about that vision I had, and Abraham appeared in my dream and he said, build the house. The house that was once there, that was no longer there because of sabotage. Somebody say sabotage. God says, rebuild the house. Rebuild the house. And when you rebuild the house, he says, bring all the silver and the gold. Silver and gold is another reference for glory, because once you get all the people, utensils, everything in the house the right way, then the glory comes. The glory fills what? The house. So here's point number one for you on tonight. God builds with stones that have been shaped, not shelved. God builds with stones that have been shaped, not shelved. Look at your first scripture for tonight, found in 1 Peter chapter 2, verses 4 through 5. Notice what comes up on your screen. It says, coming to him as to a living stone, rejected indeed by men, but chosen by God and precious. Verse 5 says this, you also as what? Living stones are being built up a spiritual house, a holy priesthood to offer up spiritual sacrifices acceptable to God through Jesus Christ. I think that bears for us to read again. I'm talking about verse 5. It says, you also as living stones are being built up a spiritual house. Somebody say spiritual house. A holy priesthood to offer up spiritual sacrifices. Come, let us offer, right? The sacrifice of praise. The fruit of our lips give praise and thanks to his name. That's what you've been called for. You remember he called the children of Israel out of Egypt. He said, bring them to this mountain so that they can do what? Praise me. They can worship me. All right, put that scripture back on the screen. I wasn't done, Sarah Love. It says spiritual sacrifices acceptable to God through who? Jesus Christ. Peter does not call us bricks. No, bricks are mass produced, identical, institutional, and predictable. Stones are unique. They are processed, shaped by pressure, and chosen by hand. Y'all ain't saying anything. Y'all remember the story when David got ready to face the Goliath? The Bible said that he chose 5 smooth stones. Smooth. They wasn't rough. They were smooth stones. And one of those stones was going to kill Goliath. Tell your neighbor, say, you are a smooth stone. You are a smooth, I didn't say smooth criminal. I said a smooth stone. You are a smooth stone. Here it is. Apostolic architecture requires stones with history. Don't despise your history. Don't despise your past, Mary Mercoco. Don't despise it. It also requires stones with weight. There's a weight to your story. There's a weight to your anointing. When God crowns you with an anointing, there is a weight. There's a crown of glory. When God comes into the room, there's a weight of his glory. Stones with endurance and stones that have survived seasons of shaping. This is why we don't despise small what? Beginnings. We don't despise small beginnings because little becomes much when God is in it. You don't despise small beginnings. Don't despise where you came from or what you had to start with. And this is why you can't compare yourself to other people. Well, God, they had more than me. Or they had a head start. No. Don't despise the day of small beginnings, because stones that have survived seasons of shaping are the ones that God chooses to build the house. And some of the people God will use in this next movement are not the ones who look polished. They are the ones who look processed. Oh, I'm going to say that again for the people in the back. Some of the people that God will use in this next movement are not the ones who look polished, who look like they have it all together, the ones who have looked like they have come from a silver spoon in their mouth, but they are the ones who have looked processed. They are the stones that were overlooked. They are the stones that were underestimated. Tell your neighbor, say, don't underestimate me. Don't underestimate me. Don't go to your other neighbor till you get an answer. Don't underestimate me. These are the stones that have been mishandled. There are the stones that were displaced. And they were the stones, hear this, who were misunderstood. Who were misunderstood. But they were never discarded. They were never discarded. And if God builds with stones, then the enemy attacks stones. Not because they are weak, but because they are foundational. And that brings us to the next dimension. Somebody say, Pastor, what's the next dimension? I'm so glad you asked me. God revitalizes what has been dry, dormant, and or disconnected. God revitalizes what has been dry, dormant, or disconnected. If you ever felt like you were disconnected, if you ever felt like you were in a dry season, anybody ever been in a dry season, an arid and parched season where it didn't feel like anything was going your way and you had to cry out to God, Lord, do you still love me? Do you still remember me? Lord, is your promises still true in my life? I'm talking about a dry season where you had to go on the backside of the mountain where God took you from people, where you were misunderstood, misaligned. I'm talking to somebody. You have had a dry season where, you know, you have had seasons where you felt like you were anointed and appointed. All of a sudden, everything began to slip away from you. Things began to go away from you. It seemed like you weren't anointed anymore. You weren't appointed anymore. You didn't have the money like you used to have. I'm talking to somebody. Have you ever felt like that? But these are seasons. These are moments. You were not discarded. God was saving you. God was preserving you for this next dimension. And this is why we have to look at Ezekiel chapter 37 verses 1-4 tonight in the Word of God. And we're going to put this on the screen. Hear me now. Pay attention to this. In Ezekiel, it says, the hand of the Lord, it came upon me and brought me out in the Spirit of the Lord and set me down in the midst of the valley, and it was full of what? Bones. Verse 2 says, then he caused me to pass by them all around, and behold, there were very many in that open valley, and indeed they were what?
2: Very dry.
1: Very dry. Somebody say very dry. They didn't have no muscle on them. They didn't have no sinews on them. They didn't have any, no vessels on them. There wasn't no blood on the bones. They were very what?
2: Dry.
1: Dry. Verse 3, here it is. It says, and he said to me, son of man, can these bones live? Can these bones live? That's a very important question. So I answered, oh Lord, you know. Verse 4 says this, and again he said to me, prophesy what? To these bones. You men of God, prophesy to these bones. It's nothing like the word of God that's being spoken over your situation that can cause you to become alive. Where you were once last in one season, now God has made you the head in the next season because the word of God shifted you into another dimension. I'm teaching tonight. And it says, can these bones live? Prophesy to these bones and say to them, oh, see, they were preaching back in, it was, oh, dry bones. Oh, y'all miss it. Y'all was a little too bougie, but this was the first yodel in the Bible. Oh, dry bones. Hear the word, what? Of the Lord. Sometimes you got to speak to your situation and say, hear the word of the Lord. I'm talking about where you feeling bad in your body. It could be your arm, your knees, your legs. Oh, knees. Hear the word of the Lord. I declare today by the power of the Almighty God that you are healed in the name of Jesus. Don't try to come at me telling me how you feel. The word of God is going to cause you to act right. It's going to cause you to live right. Come on, somebody. It's going to cause you to be the head and not the tail. When you prophesy to your situation and tell it what to do.
2: Amen.
1: Amen. Amen, somebody. And here it is, Ezekiel is not standing in a graveyard. He is standing in a construction site.
3: He's standing in a construction site where the bones are not a picture of death. They are a picture of dissembled potential. See, where you see death, God sees potential. Where you see something that can't be erected, God said, no, I see a mansion. Where you can't see the forest because of the trees, God said, I see lands of opportunity. I see places where I have called you to go and be successful in this hour and in this place. Oh, no, you can't be where, no, Charlotte is just a little too much for me. You got to stand on the word of God, knowing that wherever God sends you, things are going to line up to his will, his purpose in your life. Here it is. Apostolic revitalization is not emotional revival. Right. It's not emotional revival. What are you saying, brother, pastor? I'm saying it's not hype. It's not noise. It's not you making a lot of noise that causes you to be anointed. I don't care how loud you scream. I don't care how loud you shout. I don't care what you give as far as your intellect and your ability to exegete. No, it's not noise. It's not hype. It is the anointing. This is why it doesn't matter how much you cry. God is not always moved by your tears, but he is moved by your faith. He's moved by your faith. Why? What do you mean? Because the Bible says without faith, it is impossible to please him. For he who comes to God must believe that he is, and he is a rewarder of them that diligently seek him. It is the reassembly of what carries divine structure. This is what God tells Ezekiel. Listen up. He says, speak to the bone. Speak to the bones. Tell your neighbor, say, you better speak. You got to open up your mouth. The Bible says, we believe, therefore we speak. Y'all didn't get it. I'm going to say that over here. We believe, therefore we speak. If you believe, you open up your mouth. It says, speak to the breath. Speak to the wind, speak to the structure. Sometimes you gotta open up your door to your house and leave it open and command the money to come in. Oh, y'all ain't saying nothing. What you say? You gotta command what you want to see come in your house. Peace come into my house in the name of Jesus. Finances come into my house in the name of Jesus. This is what you got to say. You got to tell what to get out your house. Hell, get out of my house. Destruction, get out of my house. Disobedience, get out of my house. Disrespect, you got to get out of here in the name of Jesus. I feel like I'm talking to somebody. Can I preach it like I feel it? But here it is. But revitalization is not the end. God does not breathe on stones so they can lie there. He breathes on them so that they can be launched. That's why the prophetic coming into the house was so important, because God wanted to launch us to something. I'm trying to launch you to something. I'm trying to launch you out. The Bible tells us to pray for laborers, right? He said, pray that God will send laborers. It's a thrusting out if you study that passage out. Why does God have to thrust us out? Because some of us, we won't go. Some of us, we get complacent. We get comfortable in what we call our safe place, or where we deem that we are successful. But sometimes God will have to thrust you. Jesus said, pray that God will send out laborers, that he will thrust them out. Come on, somebody. Push them out. Push them out. Way out. Amen. Praise God. Y'all know it. Here it is. This is your third point. God shaped stones to confront and dismantle giants. God shapes what? Stones to confront and dismantle giants. 1 Samuel chapter 17 and 40. Y'all, all Bible scholars, you know this. The Bible says, then he took his staff in his hand, and he chose for himself what? Five smooth stones from the brook and put them in a shepherd's bag, in a pouch which he had, and his sling was in his hand, and he drew near, what? To the Philistine. And here's this. David chose 5 smooth stones from the brook. David did not choose stones from the mountain. He chose stones from the water. Stones shaped by movement, friction, and time. Oh, yeah, yeah. Ah, let me say that. Stones shaped by movement. Water moves. The water moves. Friction. And what?
4: Time.
3: You can't despise the day of small beginnings, right? We said that little becomes much when God is in it. And he said, as long as the earth remain, there shall be what? Seed, time, what? And harvest. Don't neglect, don't despise time. Time has a what? Purpose. Somebody say time has a purpose. Time has a purpose. Smooth stones are not smooth. They are made smooth.
4: Yeah. Yeah.
3: They're not born smooth. They are made smooth. Amen. I wasn't born like this. I was shaped and chiseled like this. Come on, somebody. And sometimes, Sister George, you got to say, you know what? Don't let the smooth taste fool you. I ain't always been like this. I have been rough around the edges. Come on, somebody. Don't get it twisted. Praise God. But your shaping tonight was not punishment. Your pressure was not accidental. Your seasons were not wasted. Your process was not random. You were being shaped for precision. I feel like I'm talking to somebody tonight, man. What the preacher say, who am I talking to tonight? Praise God. David did not need Saul's armor. He did not need Israel's approval. He didn't need Goliath's permission. And see, that's the problem with some of you. You trying to get permission from the enemy. You trying to get permission from the thing that God has called you to slay. See, now that's the problem. That's the problem. That's the problem. Somebody say that's the problem. That's the problem. You've been called to slay the enemy, not get permission from it. I don't need permission from the devil.
4: That's right.
3: Oh, y'all, I don't need permission to prosper. I don't need permission to get ahead. I don't need permission to succeed. Come on, somebody. I don't need permission to preach the gospel. I don't need permission to lay hands on the sick and they shall recover. I don't need permission to prophesy. I don't need permission. Come on, somebody. For miracles, signs, and wonders to follow me. I don't need permission. David needed stones. Stones that have been shaped for impact. And I'm telling you tonight, you are the stone. Don't get it twisted. You're not trying to get the stone. You are the stone. And Here it is. Apostolic architecture always produces giant killing people.
4: Amen.
3: We didn't come to play church. We came to slay giants. We came to be giant killing people. Praise God. I'm talking about here at Centrifuge. I don't know about you, but God called us here to slay giants. Not to be passive aggressive. To be violent in your faith. Come on, somebody. What does the scripture says? The kingdom suffereth, and the violent take it by force. Tell your neighbor, say, he's talking to me. He's talking to me. But stones are not only weapons. They are building materials. And this is where the apostolic dimension becomes clear. What do you mean, apostolic dimension? Brother Pastor, I've never heard that before. Stay with me right now. This is going to blow your mind. Point number four, here it is. And Salita de Yonacosito. God builds a people before he builds a place. God builds a what?
5: People.
3: A people before he builds a place. Isaiah 51, I got to show you in the word of God, verses 1 through 2. It says, listen to me. Listen to me. Listen to me. Listen to me. You who follow after righteousness. You who seek the Lord, Brother Jamie. He said, look to the rock from which you were hewn. And to the hole of the pit from which you were dug. Oh, I'm not finished. Verse 2, it says, look to Abraham, your father, and Sarah, who bore you. For I called him alone and blessed him and increase him. You missed your time to shout, amen, because you got to see yourself in scripture. This is your time to be blessed. This is your time for increase. Come on, somebody. God tells Israel, before you look at the land, before you look at the promise, before you look at the future, look at the stone you came from. I think I can sit down right now. Look at the stone, what? You came from. You came from. Oh, I think that's when you get your biggest blessing, when you can look back over your life and you think things over. I can truly say that I've been blessed. Anybody got a testimony? We'll sing that on Sunday. Here it is. Apostolic architecture, Leah, begins with identity, not geography. With people, not platforms. Here's for you, Leah. With formation, not performance. Yeah. God is not revitalizing stones. He's going to mess you up right here. God is not revitalizing stones. I don't even know if I should say it. Dr. Avery, God is not revitalizing stones so they can attend church. He is revitalizing stones so they can become the church. So they can do what? Become the church. This is why the early church was not built on buildings. They were not built on buildings. They were not built on budgets. They were not built on branding. They were not built on programs. The 100 women in white and 100 men in black. No. They were not built on programs. And the rainbow tea. They were not built on programs. I'm saying that for a reason. It was built on apostolic stones. What do you mean? People who carried weight. That's a problem now. We got ministers that don't carry weight. And I'm talking about the weight of God's presence. We have been satisfied with just a gift. And we have made the gift to replace Jesus. When the gift was supposed to be a tool. But you were always supposed to carry weight. I'm not talking about drugs. I'm talking about the weight of God's presence. Amen. Here it is. And now we come to the apostolic conclusion. The commissioning moment. It's the weight of your revelation. It's the weight. It's revelation. It's governmental identity. Here it is. When God revitalizes stones, he does not simply restore them. He reassigns them.
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7: You've tuned in to the Lift Up Jesus broadcast straight from the sanctuaries of Blessed Assurance Church, located at 1900 Lane Street, Kannapolis, North Carolina, and 918 East Main Street, Rock Hill, South Carolina. Blessed Assurance is under the leadership of Apostle David L. Smith and co-pastor Dr. Linda Smith, who are commissioned to take the message of Jesus Christ to all nations. Get ready for the dynamic preaching and teaching from the Word of God. Let's go now without further ado to the sanctuary to hear a word from the Lord.

Amen. Let's give Sister Tina Mason a hand. God bless you. Give your head bow. Father, the God of Abraham, the God of Isaac, the God of Jacob. Once again, Father, we thank you for life, health, and strength. And Father, we're so grateful and we're so appreciative that we're in the land of the living. God, many all over the land is not here. But God, you saw fit that you touched us with your finger of love. And God, we're here and we're grateful and we're appreciative for that. Once again, Father, we pray for those that's listening, those that's viewing, those in the sanctuary. God, you know the needs, you know the desires. I pray that you touch them from the crown of their head to the soles of their feet. And Father, most of all, we pray for that lost soul that you save them for as ever. That's too late. And God, I must continue to decrease while you increase. Speak through these lips of clay. We give you praise. We give you honor because it's done. In Jesus' precious name, I pray. I always say, my brother, my sister, if you love God, come on, give him a hand clap. Amen.

0: Deuteronomy, the 33:1-7 and 26-29. We're going to continue. I'm going to read back over this because I want to fall back in what we was talking about. I said, my brother, my sister, whatever happens in life, God is in control because our help comes from the Lord. Never think what you do, whatever happened, that it's all about you. It's all about God. If it wasn't for God, we couldn't even raise our hand. Amen. It won't continue from now. Let's look at Acts, the 26th chapter. In that verse. Sometimes I used like to read the whole chapter and we'll get a understanding what it's saying. But that help, what we'll be talking about, is in verse 22. Acts 26:12-32. And Paul was preaching to the King Agrippa. Now when you study King Agrippa, he was something. It was something. So like, let's read. And when you're a preacher, when you're a child of God, you can't be afraid. Amen. You know, when you are a Christian, my brother, my sister, you got to stand up for what you believe in. The world do. Amen. The world stand up what they believe in. As a Christian, we got to stand what we believe in. So Paul back then was preaching to King Agrippa. Please read.
1: Whereupon, as I went to Damascus with authority,
0: read,
1: and commission from the chief priest,
0: uh-huh,
1: at midday,
0: uh-huh,
1: O king, I saw in the way a light from heaven.
0: Uh-huh. Now Paul, when Paul was addressing him, he addressed him when he thought he was doing right. You'll see in the book of Acts again that again he was telling him that again, this what happened to him when God called him to serve him. And a lot of time, my brother, my sister, you got to know what you got to make sure you know what you're doing, that God is telling you to do X, Y, and Z. Just don't go in self. Because our help comes from God. When you're going, one thing God told me, I say this again, God say, people say, I'm this, I'm that. And the Lord spoke to me and told me, when you say you are this and you are that and heaven hadn't ordained it, then God say heaven don't cover you. When you say you're a preacher, when you say you apostle, when you say you this and that, and God say, when you say that and heaven hadn't said that, heaven do not cover you. But I'm asking this, why you want to be I'm just talking and preaching. Why people want to be a phony?
1: Amen.
0: Why you want to be something that you're really not? And can I tell you something? When you're not, you get whatever you know you're not. You know you're not. If you don't have the knowledge and the anointing, my brother, my sister, a real child of God, I see, no, you're not. People want titles, but do you have the anointing? People want to preach, but have you been called to preach? Am I talking good? See, when you're not called to do something, you fool it on yourself. It might look good, but if God didn't call you, that's what everybody don't preach. You know, I can't go, I can't stick to that. Just be a member.
1: Amen.
0: You could be a member and knowing it and turn over the world.
1: That's right.
0: You'll be an apostle and guess what? Ain't got no anointing and turn over nothing.
1: Amen.
0: Please read, sister.
1: At midday, O king,
0: uh-huh,
1: I saw in the way a light from heaven.
0: Uh-huh. Now Paul thought he was doing right. Because he got authority by one of the Jewish leaders, the priest. Don't depend upon man.

0: depend upon God. Look at somebody, so don't depend upon man, because they're man a failure, but God always be there. Please read, sister.
1: Above the brightness of the sun.
0: Now see, he's talking about himself. He's talking about his experience when God knocked him off that horse. Please read, sister.
1: Shining round about me.
0: Uh-huh.
1: And them which journeyed with me.
0: Yes.
1: And when we were all fallen to the earth.
0: Uh-huh.
1: I heard a voice speaking unto me.
0: I heard a voice speaking unto me. And I'm going to go another way. So, the voice need to speak to some of these weak back, jelly back preachers. They ain't doing nothing. I'm a raw preacher. They ain't saying nothing. They ain't preaching nothing. People don't get convicted. They go to church. Guess what? I've been to church. Guess what? I go out there and do the same thing I was doing before I got saved. I'm saved now. The preacher say I'm saved so I can do what I want to do. One thing I'm pretty sure, I'm preach holiness. If you think I'm a change, guess what? I ain't gonna change. Because if you ain't holy, you ain't going to him. You ain't going. And I'm gonna preach it, I'm not changing. Because the Bible's without holy. The holy is not, it's not a denomination. It's a requirement from God. Your holy Bible, that Bible said, is holy. It said, again, I have to preach this. Be holy because I'm holy. Read, sister.
1: And saying in the Hebrew tongue.
0: Read the book.
1: Saul. Why persecuteth thou me?
0: Why persecute me?
1: It is hard for thee to kick against the pricks.
0: Read that Bible.
1: And I said.
0: Yes.
1: Who art thou?
0: Who art thou?
1: Lord. And
0: now when you study that, didn't nobody see? Can't hear the voice but Paul. When God don't deal with you, everybody don't hear. I mean, when I was coming up doing the ministry, God was using two people in that church. And I would go to prayer at 6 o'clock in the morning. And God, and when it was around, God wouldn't speak. Because it was coming from the wrong reason. But when he left, I was speaking tongues. And the Bible said, pray that you interpret. Can I break it down? Sometimes God can't speak to you because you got some more people around you. God want to speak to you, but you got to have this person come. Let's pray. No, sometimes God wants you to go by yourself. Am I talking good? You don't need a crowd to go with you. Peace, sister.
1: And he said,
0: what?
1: I am Jesus whom thou persecutest.
0: Yes.
1: But rise and stand upon thy feet.
0: Uh-huh.
1: For I have appeared unto thee for this purpose.
0: Read about.
1: To make thee a minister.
0: Make thee a minister.
1: And a witness both.
0: Now see how God do. God takes somebody that's doing wrong and say, I'm going to use them. Amen. Now can I say, why do man try to throw them away? Amen. Y'all are a hand clap on that. Just because you're not saved, not saying God can't use you. Am I talking good? Paul was killing folk. Killing them. But when God spoke to him, I said, Paul, why you persecute me? Sometimes things talk to me again. Am I talking to? Don't look down yourself because you ain't got no title. I'm a priestess. Titles don't move God. Demons don't care what kind of title you got. You can't come to the demon and say, I'm apostle. Come on out. You hear me, demon? I'm apostle. I'm a prophetess. I'm just talking you just example. Come on out of here. You don't work. But when the devil knows the authority. Say, look somebody say, the devil knows the authority of Jesus Christ in a person. You know, please read, sister.
1: And they witness both of these things,
0: uh-huh,
1: which thou hast seen, and of the things in the which I will appear unto thee.
0: Yes.
1: Delivering thee from the people,
0: uh-huh,
1: and from the Gentiles,
0: uh-huh,
1: unto whom now I send thee.
0: Yes.
1: To open their eyes.
0: Open their eyes.
1: And to turn them from darkness,
0: uh-huh,
1: to light,
0: uh-huh,
1: and from the power of Satan unto God.
0: So that was his job. That's my job. That's every preacher's job instead of preaching blessings. God didn't die for a blessing. God died so we can go to hell.
1: Amen.
0: So you hear the kind of preaching don't whatever. That's what he died for. He died for souls. Please read, sister.
1: That they may receive forgiveness of sins.
0: Yes.
1: And inheritance among them which are sanctified by faith that is in me.
0: Yes.
1: Whereupon.
0: Uh-huh.
1: O king.
0: Tell me when you get a 22nd verse, okay? Please read.
1: Whereupon.
0: Uh-huh.
1: O King Agrippa.
0: Uh-huh.
1: I will not be disobedient unto the heavenly vision.
0: Uh-huh. So Paul say, I'm here. I'm going to say what I got to say. And I'm not going to fail God. Amen. Amen. Ask yourself, do I back down of who I believe in? Who am I sinner? Friends? Of people that are sinner, I back down and don't stand up for Jesus? Now ask yourself that. When I go around my family, do I act different? We got to stand up for God 3 and 6 days a week. Come on, come on. And can I tell you something, my brother, my sister? You ain't got to go out there and say who I am. Please read, sister.
1: But show first unto them of Damascus,
0: uh-huh,
1: and at Jerusalem.
0: Read.
1: And throughout all the coast of Judea.
0: Read a book.
1: And then to the Gentiles,
0: uh-huh,
1: that they should repent and turn to God.
0: Now, we're the Gentiles. They shall what?
1: Repent.
0: And no, shake the preacher's hand.
1: Repent.
0: Join another church, different churches.
1: Repent.
0: If you are not saved, you got to repent for your sins. And I don't believe, again, once saved, always saved. Y'all hear me saying that by screaming? I ain't going to stop, Miss Fellas. I'm going to heaven. I don't water down the gospel. We all gonna stand one day before God. What that Bible say? We don't have to give account whether it's good or bad. I don't care if you're young or whatever. It's a book is being kept.
1: Amen.
0: And one day we won't stand. Can't nobody say that. I know they say, hell, I had a vision. Maybe you did. But when you land across there, there ain't nothing but dirt. And I say again, we didn't come from a big boom. Like scientists say, it's a big boom, and here we are. The Bible says we are made in the image of God. That means God got a nose. He got two eyes. I'm going to hit something. Ain't no sister, ain't no third eye. Listen, if you in the third eye, you in the witchcraft. You in the cult. You ain't got no third eye. That come nowhere, did it? God got two legs, two arms, five fingers on his hand, because we're made in the image of him. And he made male and female. Male and female. Say, God made male and female. And say, male and female, suppose, to get married. Not male with male. Not woman with woman. I'm going another way. That's abomination from God.
1: Mama.
0: Somebody got to preach it. Male and female. The Lord said that hit somewhere. Sure did. Read, sister.
1: And turn to God.
0: Uh-huh.
1: And do what meets up for repentance.
0: Yes.
1: For these causes the Jews caught me in the temple.
0: Read a book.
1: And went above to kill me.
0: See what I'm saying? Folk, some of these folk don't like what I'm preaching. This is to me. Don't like that. I don't care. Amen. I don't care. Long as heaven is happy, that's all what counts, Apostle Smith. I don't care. Read, sister.
1: Verse 22.
0: Okay, here it is, my help. Read.
1: Having therefore obtained help from God, of God.
0: Having. Read again.
1: Having therefore
0: what?
1: Obtained help of God.
0: So Paul was saying, I'm doing this by the help of God. Yep. We still talking about help. Yep. So what are you doing? You're doing it by the help of God. Yep. It's not in ourselves. Say, God, whatever I'm doing, natural or spiritual, I'm doing it by your help. Read, sister.
1: I continue unto this day.
0: Yes.
1: Witnessing both to small and great.
0: Read that Bible.
1: Saying none other things than those which the prophets and Moses did say should come.
0: So I'm going to preach what's in this Bible. Amen. Paul dead, but David's still here. I'm going to preach what's in that Bible. Can I get a witness?
1: Amen.
0: Say, whatever I am, I might not be a preacher, but I'm going to stand up what the word is saying. In that Bible. Hallelujah. I say hallelujah.
1: Hallelujah.
0: Hallelujah. If you believe that, come on, give God praise.
1: Hallelujah.
0: Say, God, the devil might not like it, but God, you love it. For that cause, I bless you. Once again, this is Apostle Smith. I got some people to pray for, but I'm so happy that you tuned in to the Lift Up Jesus broadcast. And I said in previous broadcasts and streaming, it'd be worth your while if you come and sit in one of these services. I believe your life won't be the same. We love you, the Lord. I see you next week at the same time. Come on, give God praise. Amen.
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0: Welcome to the Exodus in Ministry Radio broadcast featuring Reverend Dr. Darrell A. Blue, Senior Pastor of Little Rock AME Zion Church, located at 401 North McDowell Street in Charlotte, North Carolina. The aim of this broadcast is to empower believers to make our awesome God's Word the undisputed truth while leading the lost to Christ. Now, at the end of the broadcast, information will be given about the church's website as well as an opportunity to obtain this message. Now, the Bible declares in Romans 10 and 17, "So then faith cometh by hearing, and hearing by the Word of God." So without further ado, it's the Little Rock Choir followed by the preaching of Reverend Dr. Darrell A. Blue. Be blessed.
1: And God, we come this morning with a heart of thanksgiving, with gratitude, with appreciation, God, recognizing how great you are. I pray this morning, oh God, is that you would allow your manifest presence, oh God, to fall in this place, oh God. Have your way, be glorified in all that is said and done. For God, we know, God, that it is a privilege to be in this space one more time. You did not have to allow it, God, because we're here. We celebrate and we give your name the glory. This is our prayer.

0: take a moment just to tell God thank you for the ways that God has cared for us. When we didn't know how to care for ourselves, God was looking after us. I have a witness in here this morning. Amen. Amen. If you would go with me to Philippians chapter 2. Going to lift up those two verses, Philippians chapter 2, verse 12 and verse 13. When you have it, say, I got it. If you need a few moments, say, hold up. All right, everybody there. If not, you can look on the screen. Well, it's coming. It's on my screen. It's coming on y'all's screen. Philippians chapter 2, verse 12, and I'll be reading from the New Revised Standard Version. It reads as thus, therefore, my beloved, just as you have always obeyed me, not only in my presence, but much more now in my absence, work out your own salvation with fear and trembling. For it is God who is at work in you, enabling you both to will and to work for his good pleasure. The word of God for the people of God. Thanks be to God. Let us pray. God, we're grateful for this time, this opportunity to share your word. Now, God, my prayer, my desire is that you would hide me behind the cross, that your people might hear and see you only. Be glorified in all that is said and done. And most of all, God, let salvation, healing, deliverance take place in this place, God, for we want to give you all the glory, all the honor, and all the praise. Have your way in Jesus' name. Amen. For a few moments on this Little Rock Day, I want to talk from the thought, God at work in you. God at work in you. I want you to first look at what Paul says in Philippians chapter 1. He greets them by calling them saints. I want you to understand that Paul wants us now as the reader to understand that he is talking to the church. He's talking to believers. And he's trying to encourage them in the time that they were living in not to grow weary, not to quit, to keep their focus on God and God alone. But what Paul does in these two verses, he does something that we need as the church to pay attention to. He says, God is not the only one working. He says to us as believers, you too are required to do some work. And here's what Paul says. Paul says, I know the time in which you are living, a time that is filled with uncertainty, a time that is filled with exhaustion, a time that seems like you're going back in history. But Paul says the reason why you need to work is because God is at work in you. And in order for you to maintain and thrive in uncertain times, you have to be participants in the work. Because often what happens is during times where we could be anxious, times where we're dealing with political divisions and divisiveness, when we could be overwhelmed mentally and spiritually disconnected. Paul says that I want you to know that God is working in you, because while he's working in you, he's doing something for you. This is important because he says to us as believers, we got to know that God is up to something, even when we can't see the full plan. And that's why we need to allow God to work in us, because as God is working in us, it allows space for God to do something new, something fresh, and to remind us of who God is. Especially in times like this, you better know who has you. Now, I can lose certainty in certain people. I can lose certainty even in my family, but I can't lose certainty in the one who is a guarantee. The one who was before there was a was. He says, I need you to understand that I'm working something out in you. And so he begins by saying, beloved, I want you to obey me, not only in my presence, but much more now in my absence. Paul says to the church, he says, you were faithful when I was there. Now that I'm away, I need you to be more faithful. Let me bring it home to us. Paul says to the church, just because the pastor's gone, don't throw your religion away. Don't stop being the church. But Paul really says to them, he says, even though I'm gone, I need you to recognize there's someone that is greater than me, who's always present, who always sees, and you need to always act like God is watching. And so that's why he says, I want you to work out your own salvation with fear and trembling. Notice what Paul does not say. Paul does not say work for your salvation. In essence, salvation is a gift of grace through faith in Jesus. It's not something we can earn. It is something given because Jesus died on the cross for us. And so he says, work out your own salvation, because he's given us a gift that he's already paid for. When you think about gifts that are given to you, you don't pay for them. Someone pays for them and gives them to you. And Paul says he's given you the gift of salvation, but then he says, work out that gift, work out that salvation. In other words, don't take the gift and put it on the shelf. Y'all know sometimes we like to re-gift stuff. Y'all done it before. Paul said, no, this gift don't give away. That this gift I want you to work out. Because here's what Paul is saying. When you begin to work out your own soul salvation, you make space for God to work in you so that God can work some stuff out of you. Oh, that didn't land well. He says, but you have to be a willing participant to say, God, because I understand that you died for me, I want to grow closer to you. So whatever you need to work out of me, work in me, so that everything that I'm used to and what is comfortable to me and what my flesh desires, you begin to do a work in me so that I no longer desire those things I used to desire. This word, work out, in the Greek means completion. It means finish. So what he says in essence is, when God begins to work in you, he brings you to your full state, to this place that you're able to fully operate in your gifting and your graces that God has anointed you to have. See, we're not able to truly do the things that God wants us to do until we have fully yielded to the will and the work of God. He says, in order for us to spiritually grow, it requires cooperation. Here's how you know that you've grown, that God is working in you. Prayer becomes a little more consistent. You don't view it as just something you have to do. You view it as something that you want to do because you want to be in fellowship. with the one that's working in you. Obedience. I'm coming down your road this morning. Becomes a little easier. We don't make excuses. We just obey. And the truth of the matter, as believers, it is hard sometimes to obey God because we don't always fully understand how God is working. And Paul is urging us this morning that as God is working in us, obedience will begin to stir up in us when God is working in us. You will get to the point that you say, like Jesus in the Garden of Gethsemane, not my will, but your will be done. See, when God is working in you, you won't have a Jonah spirit. Jonah, go to Tarsus. Go to Nineveh, excuse me, and tell my people to repent. Okay, as soon as God said that, give me a one-way ticket to Tarsus. That part of us that says, I heard you, Lord, but I got an alternative. I got a better way. And obedience grows in us. We don't begin to make excuses. Thirdly, holiness. That's a word we don't talk about often. Holiness is not that we're perfect. Nope. Holiness is going through that process of sanctification so that my inner being becomes more like God. That I exemplify the fruit of the Spirit so that I'm more loving, I'm more patient, I'm more kind, I have more long suffering. He says, when you begin to allow me to work in you, you'll see the fruit of the work that God is doing on the inside. If you are who you were at the point of your salvation, I ain't even gonna go that far back. If you are the same person you were 2 months ago, he says, I need you to allow me to work in you. Because the word says that daily we wake up to brand new mercies. And because God should be daily doing something in you, you should wake up every morning and say, I'm a brand new person. Because old things have passed away, and behold, something new is stirring up on the inside of me. God is doing a work in me that I'm not comfortable being the same way. He says, work it out, but watch what he says, with fear and trembling. Now, I had to ask this question of the text, Paul, why did you use these two words? Fear and trembling, because oftentimes we think about fear that we don't want to be afraid. And God told us, God has not given us the spirit of fear, but power, love, and sound mind. But here is what Paul really says to us, and I need you to catch this. Paul says, he says, when I use this word fear, it is a type of holy reverence. That when you go to do wrong, God convicts you that you're afraid to disappoint God. That you have a holy fear that when you look or even think the wrong things, you begin to say to yourself, God, I don't want to even offend you in my thoughts. And so Paul says you need to have a fear that causes you to. You know what the old saints called that? A quickening. That something inside of you will cause you to be convicted on the inside. God, because my thoughts were unholy, because my motives were unholy, because my agenda was unholy, there's a quickening on the inside of me that's calling me closer to you. Sorry, I feel like the old preachers now. But because, Pastor, why are you telling? Because we're living in the time now that if the church doesn't have any power, this is what we're going to see in the world. If the church doesn't know how to pray, if the church doesn't know how to be the church, this mess that we're dealing with right now, this is going to be what is going to be the norm. But when the church understands that you begin to allow God to work in us, the word tells us that we can speak those things that be not as though they are. He lets us know that we don't have to allow these things, that we have power, and because we are allowing God to work on the inside of us, we can pray and move mountains. Let me get back to what was on my... He says he wants us to be spiritually mature. Here's what I need you to catch. Spiritual maturity is not measured by how long you've been saved, but how surrendered you are to the presence of God. When God sends us through the process of life, we must understand that there are lessons that God is trying to teach us, because here's the truth of the matter is, this is how you know that you're spiritually mature, because people have been saved, been coming to church for decades, but they still struggle with unforgiveness. They still struggle with pride. They still struggle with disobedience. But when you allow God to work in you, those things begin to subside. They begin to drop away. What I used to be, I'm no longer, because I'm allowing God to work in me. I'm better than I was yesterday. I'm better than I was last week. I'm better than I was last month, because I am allowing God to work in me. Let me move on. Secondly, God changes our desires from the inside out. First one was, God calls us to participate in our spiritual growth. Notice what he says in the text, for it is God which worketh in both you to will and to work. This verse is powerful. God works not only on our actions, but God works on our desires. I want you to catch this, because here's how you know. Because you can do something without wanting to do it. You can just ask my kids that. No, let's think about it. Think about times when your parents called your name, and what they called you for was right there in front of them, and you thought to yourself, now you could have reached over there and grabbed that yourself. Doing it, and the attitude was all over your face. You weren't trying to hide it. Here's what Paul is saying to us. You did it, but you didn't want to do it. And that's the difference between those who are allowing God to work on the inside of us, because you did the action, but you had no desire to do it. And so what he says to us is, I don't want you to use my gifts that I gave you. And you really don't want to do it. You don't have no desire to do it. There's no joy in doing what I asked you to do. Now, the truth of the matter is this. I need you to understand this. God does not have to give any of us anything. And what he challenges them to recognize is, he said, now, I already gave you the free gift of salvation. Free to you, not free to me. It cost me my only son. But what he says is, he says, when you do what I've called you to do, it must come from a place of authenticity, a place of joy, a place of gratitude, a place of humility. That you recognize it is a gift, it is a pleasure, it is an opportunity that God has given me in order to be used by God for God's glory. He said you have to begin to desire holiness, begin to have a hunger for God's word, that when you come in the house of God, no, when you wake up in the morning, you wake up with worship on your mind, recognizing that this is the day that the Lord has made. I will rejoice. No, I choose to rejoice and be glad in it, because he has been so kind and so merciful and so loving and so intentional with me. God, I wake up with appreciation on my lips, recognizing that you could use anybody, but I just want to thank you that you chose me to be your vessel. He says the way you know it is transformation happens. Transformation of what? Transformation of heart. He says, when I begin to do an inner work in you, y'all heard it said, when you've been in the presence of God, you cannot be the same that you were. Because when God begins to do the work on the inside of us, you begin to say to yourself, what I used to do. I don't go no more. Why? Because God has begun to do a work in me that I no longer desire those things, because God is doing a great work in me. I see how God has now moved my desires, moved my actions, and aligned me with the word and will of God. He says that as you grow in Christ, you begin to see how God is working in you. Lastly, God empowers us to fulfill God's purpose. Notice what he says here in verse 13. He says, for it is God who is at work in you, enabling you to both will and to work for his good pleasure. Not for my glory, but for God's glory. God is not doing it so we can merely benefit from it, but God is working in us because God wants to make us, keyword as they say today, influencers. He's saying, what difference are you making in the world? Who are you impacting in a way that by your walk, they change their walk? By how you talk, by how you live, that somebody says, I want that. I want God to work in me because I see how God is blessing them. Now, I need us to understand this morning, we're not perfect. We're going to mess up along the way. And God going to help us when we mess up. But here's what I was saying earlier. Because we have the grace of God, hear me loud, clear. Because we have the grace of God, it doesn't mean we should always desire that God uses it. Meaning, I don't wake up saying, you know what, I'm going to do this, Lord. I know you're gracious. You going to forgive me. You merciful, Lord. No, you wake up with an attitude, say, Lord, I don't want to offend you. My desire is today that in every action, every word I say, every step I take, Lord, order my steps, order my tongue. Even when I run up to somebody I don't want to see today, Lord, help me smile and go on about my business. That's understanding that I have the grace of God, but I'm not operating in a way, as Bonhoeffer says, I don't want cheap grace. Cheap grace is when you know you have grace and you want to use it up. But when you understand the grace of God and God growing in you, you have a desire to say, Lord, if you don't have to use it today, don't, because my desire is to please you. He says, and I'm finished. He says, I want to allow God to will and to work for his good pleasure, because he understood that we are individuals who are flawed. But as we are going through life, he says, when God is working in and through you, you grow in a position that you begin to say, Lord, whatever your desires are, whatever your will is for my life, I want your will to be done in my life, because I recognize this is so much bigger than me. And because you want to use me to do what you want to do that brings you glory, that edifies the body of Christ, then use me like you want to use me. It's not about us as individuals. It's about encouraging somebody along the way to remind them that where they are now is not the end of their story. This is just a part of their story.
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6: What's up, everybody? My name is Pastor Jay from Mount Zion Christian Ministries right here in Charlotte, North Carolina, where we are changing lives through the Word of God and making disciples that will impact the world. 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
7: And let's read this verse. This is our theme scripture, Psalm 62 and 11. The Bible says, God has spoken once, twice have I heard this, that power belongs to God. That power belongs to God. And I've been was meditating on that. And today, I think if you accept that power belongs to God, right? You'll see the power of God as long as you believe for it. But if you doubt God's power, you will limit what God can do for you. So today I want to talk about doubting power. Doubting power. What happens when we doubt God's power? Faith has power, but so does our doubt. And for this message, I'll use the terms doubt and unbelief interchangeably. If faith is the function that allows God to move in your life, then doubt or unbelief is the function that stops God's movement in your life. Let's go to James chapter 1, verses 5 through 6. In the Amplified Classic, the Bible says, if any of you is deficient in wisdom, what's he supposed to do? Let him ask of the giving God. I'm going to make you shout hallelujah right there. He told you that was an adjective. He's the giving God, who gives to everyone liberally and ungrudgingly without reproaching or fault finding, and it will be given him. Watch this. Only it must be in faith. That he asks with no wavering, no hesitating, no doubting. For the one who wavers, hesitates, or doubts is like the billowing surge out at sea that is blown hither and thither and tossed by the wind. Unbelieving people are unstable people. They're wishy-washy people. They're one way one minute, and then they're another way another minute. Mark 11, 23. In the King James, for verily I say to you, that whoever shall say unto this mountain, be thou removed, and be thou cast into the sea, and shall not doubt in his heart, but shall believe that those things he says shall come to pass, he shall have whatsoever he says. So if I believe what I say, I'll have what I say. But if I don't believe in my words, even when I'm speaking good things, I will not have it. Matthew 21 and 21, the Amplified, Jesus answered and said, truly, I say to you, if you have faith, a firm, relying trust, and do not doubt. Look at somebody and tell them, do not doubt. That was the wrong neighbor. They didn't say, I won't. Tell the next neighbor, do not doubt. You will not only do what has been done to the fig tree, but even if you say to this mountain, be taken up and cast into the sea, it will be done. Faith moves mountains. Doubt keeps them in your life. Faith makes you whole. Unbelief keeps you broken. Faith pleases God. Doubt and unbelief displease God. Let's go to Mark chapter 5. Talking about doubting power. It's a problem when we're born again and blood washed and we're doubting God's power. How is it that God was able to save your soul from a burning hell but can't pay off your debt? How is it that he was able to take the unseen, transform it, and give you a testimony that your name is written in the Lamb's Book of Life, and you believe that book, shout and holler every time we sing about the blood, but when you get a cold, it can't be no help for you? You can't doubt the power of God. If you doubt it, it stops its flow. Mark chapter 5, verse 24 and through 34. Now just read this. And there was a woman who had a flow of blood for 12 years. How long? Who had endured much suffering under the hands of many physicians and had spent all she had and was no better, but instead grew worse. She had heard the reports concerning Jesus. She came up behind him in the throng and touched his garment. For she kept saying, if I only touch his garments, I shall be restored to health. And immediately her flow of blood was dried up at the source. And suddenly she felt in her body that she was healed of her distressing ailment. And Jesus, recognizing in himself that power proceeded from him, had gone forth, turned around immediately in the crowd and said, who touched my clothes? And the disciples kept saying to him, you see this crowd pressing hard around you from all sides, and you ask, who touched me? Still, he kept looking around to see her who had done it. But the woman, knowing what had been done for her, though alarmed and frightened and trembling, fell down before him and told him the whole truth. This is what she said. And he said to her, daughter, your faith, what? Your trust and confidence in me, springing from faith in God, has restored you to health. Go into peace and be continually healed and freed from your distressing bodily disease. This woman with the issue of blood, if faith made her whole, unbelief kept her sick. And her unbelief kept her sick for 12 long years. All that time, she was putting her hope in medication and in physicians and in a medical system that was not built to help her problem. And so she's believing in things that have no power. So she's not believing in God. She's got an unbelief in God, but the Bible says she heard about Jesus. Says faith comes how? By hearing, and hearing the word of God. She heard about Jesus and she made up in her mind. Now she's got some belief. Now she's got some faith. I'm going to meet him outside and I'm going to put my hand on his clothes. And when I touch his clothes, power is going to come out of him into me and I will be healed. And Jesus looked at her and said, it was your faith that made you whole. But when she got rid of the doubt, the doubting the power of God, she reached out and touched him, and that was when she was made whole. Let's go to Matthew 14, talking about doubting power. Got to overcome our doubts. verse 22. Jesus then directed the disciples to get into the boat and go before him to the other side while he sent away the crowds. And after he had dismissed the multitudes, he went up into the hills by himself to pray. When it was evening, he was still there alone. But the boat was by this time out on the sea, many furlongs. A furlong is 1/8 of a mile distant from the land, beaten and tossed by the waves, for the wind was against them. And in the fourth watch, between 3 and 6 a.m. of the night, Jesus came to them walking on the sea. He did what? Walking on water. At 3 in the morning. Y'all be asleep, but Jesus was out there walking on water at 3 in the morning. And when the disciples saw him walking on the sea, they were terrified and said, "It is a ghost." And they screamed out of fright. 12 men screaming like little girls. But instantly he spoke to them and said, "Take courage, I am. Stop being afraid." And watch this now. And Peter answered him, "Lord, if it's you, command me to come to you." Where? What? What? Not come on in the boat and let's chat. If that's really you out there on the water, tell me to come out there and I'll meet you on the water. But when he proceeded, Jesus said, "Come." So Peter got out of the boat and walked on the water, and he came towards Jesus.

would have had the house paid off by now. Had you had maintained, had you not given up, don't look at the wind and the waves. I'm out here with you. Help me preach it. Say, keep my eyes on Jesus. That wasn't everybody. I forgive you. Say, keep my eyes on Jesus. A person with little faith has little revelation of who God is. And so they're not able to trust him fully for what they know or what they really want him to do for you. I've decided I'm not going to put no limits on God. I must be the only one. I decided I'm not going to put any limits on God. He can do whatever he want to do, however he want to do, when he want to do it, and he'll do it because I ask him to do it. But you can't get the kind of manifestation you need if you're doubting, will he do it? Maybe he will. Sometime he do. Sometime he don't. And I've been there. I know how it is. You get a real high moment in God, a real high moment in the church, and you step out on faith, and you're being held up, and then calamity crash on Wednesday, and then instead of saying, I remember what God said to me, I'm going to hold to his word, I'm going to hold to his hand, I'm not putting my trust in anything else but him, instead of focusing on that, we start looking at the economy. We start looking at the messages. We start looking at this situation and that situation, and it causes us to sink. And we're not getting the miracle power we should have been had because we're up and down, up and down, up and down, and we need to just stay up. Mark chapter 4, verse 35, and I won't read this one to you. I'll just tell you this story. This was when Jesus told them, let's go over to the other side. That's what he told them. Get in the boat and let's go over to the other side. Right? They get in the boat. They start going to the other side. In the middle of their journey, a great storm comes up on the waters. And the boat, it's not like a little storm. It's worse than the one we just read about. This storm was the type that the boat is sinking. Water is coming into the boat. The boat is dropping into the water. And these 12 men, again, are crying like little girls, help, help, Lord. And all the while this is happening, true story, I'm not making this up. You can read it on your own time. Jesus is in the back of the boat, sleep. You know why Jesus was asleep? Because he had faith in his own words. What did he say? Let's go over to the other side. You know what that meant? Come hell or high water, we getting to the other side. So it's no sense for me to be up all night panicking when Jesus already told me it's going to be worked out. You came to church, ran and shouted. The man of God told you it's already done. Why have you not gone to bed yet? Why have you not rested from your worry and from your trouble? Jesus is in the boat and he is sleeping. But the storm is raging. And after preaching all day long, this was the sin. They wake him up and say, Lord, don't you care that we're about to die? Don't you want to do something about this? And Jesus got up, heard the wind, heard the waves, looked out and said, peace be still. Right? Peace be still. Let's drop down. I do want to show you that. Let's drop down to verse number 40 in that chapter. Mark 4, verse 40. Told him, peace be still. And when he said, peace be still, everything shut up. And this is what he said to them, verse 40. He said to them, why are you so timid and fearful? How is it that you have no faith? Now, out of all the things I want Jesus to say to me, I don't want him to say, how is it you ain't got no faith? You know what he was telling them? As big as this storm was, you knew enough to handle it yourself. That's what he was telling them. You didn't have to wake me up for this. I've shown you enough already that I am able in you to handle everything. You didn't have to doubt. You didn't have to doubt. We get one unexpected bill in the mail and we collapse. Like all of a sudden, the providing power of God ran out. Like, now come on now, let's think critically. Y'all looking like y'all want to be taught today because you're not really pushing me like I wanted you to, so we'll just teach it. So, honestly, God, you know the Bible says heaven is a gated community? It's gated with pearls. Pearly gate. Onyx, jasper, ruby, sapphire, they walk on gold. You really think your little hospital bill surprises God? You think your mortgage payment is taking him by surprise? You think he gonna look around and be like, shoes, I don't know where we gonna get that from. Y'all see if we got anything in the back, because I can't tell.

0: He sits on a throne made of gold, surrounded by glory, and the angels consistently cry out, "He's holy, he's holy, he's holy. How awesome are his works. He will never run out." So why do we doubt? Why do we think that this thing is suddenly so big that our God can't handle it? Jesus, how is it that after all this time, you ain't got no faith? Some things you ought to be able to handle by yourself. Now, again, Jesus already started with, got to know that your hope and your belief has to be rooted in the Word of God. Right? Got to be rooted in the Word of God. If God didn't tell you that James was going to be your husband, stop believing for that. Because God didn't tell you that. You can believe that all day till you blew in the face. If he ain't say that for you, that ain't going to be your reality. But if he told you that, then you hold on to that and let James find you. Because he who finds a wife, hello, finds a good thing and obtains favor from the Lord. Then you'll have your happily ever after. But don't be trying to make something and hold on to something and God didn't tell you that. Faith comes by hearing the word or words of God. So when he said, let's go over to the other side, you know what they all should have done? Honest to God, I'm telling you this. I can't prove it, you can't disprove it, but this is what I believe. If they had all gotten in that boat and all went to sleep, when they woke up, they'd have been on the other side. Y'all missing it. Y'all missing it. Y'all know I'll come out there. I'll make sure you get it. I'm a good teacher. Because Jesus said, let's go over to the other side. So whether you work or not, we gonna get to, my word has enough power to shuttle us across to the other side. So why do we think our inability to act is gonna stop God from performing his word? Don't doubt. Look, somebody tell them, don't doubt God. That was the wrong neighbor. They didn't say, I won't. Look, find the other neighbors. Find the other neighbors. Say, don't doubt God. Now, you find you a politician, ask questions all day till you blue in the face. But God Almighty, who has never failed, you trust him with everything that you've got. Let's go to John chapter 20. I'll show you examples of doubting in the Bible, how dangerous this can be. John chapter 20. And y'all sitting there quiet looking at me like you don't have no doubt problems. I know you got doubt problems. You know why I know you got doubt problems, right? And I know I got doubt problems I'm working on, because by now we'd all been millionaires. See, I'm going to talk about it later, but just a preview before we get there. See if I will not open up the windows of heaven and pour you out a blessing that you don't have room enough to receive. Last time I checked my account, I still got room. I still got room to receive. So there ought to be more coming, and more is coming. But if I want to experience no room to receive, I got to keep on believing. I cannot doubt him even if circumstances get tight. John 20, 24 and 29. But Thomas, one of the 12 called twin, was not with them when Jesus came. God help us. Please be in the room when Jesus comes. Dog, now you miss my birthday party, but don't miss Jesus's worship. So the other disciples kept telling him, we have seen the Lord. Now you can imagine this, right? You can imagine Thomas coming back from getting the chicken, ready to like spice it up and cook it on the flame. And they tell him, Thomas, you won't believe this. While you was gone, Jesus came to us. You mean Jesus who died 3 days ago? Who we all saw hanging, bleeding, and bloody on a cross, who was buried in a tomb. There is no way y'all high. There's no way y'all done seen. You've been over. Your depression has broken out into mania. You don't know what you're talking about. So this is what he told him, verse 25. Unless I see in his hands the marks made by the nails and put my finger into the nail prints and put my hand into his side, I will never believe it. Oh, man. What a confession. Till I see it, I'll never believe it. Till I experience it, I just can't go with that. I just can't go over what somebody else told me, even though it's true. 8 days later, his disciples were again in the house, and Thomas this time was with them. Jesus came, though they were behind closed doors, and stood among them and said, peace to you. Then he said to Thomas, reach out your finger here and see my hands. And put out your hand and place it in my side. Do not be faithless and incredulous, but stop your unbelief and believe. Then Thomas answered him, my Lord and my God. I bet he did. Then Jesus said to him, because you have seen me, Thomas, do you now believe? Trust and have faith. Watch this. Because if you read this right, you're going to get your place to shout. Blessed and happy and to be envied are those who have never seen me and yet have believed and adhered to and trusted and relied on me. Okay, six of you got it. I was not there when the tomb was marked empty. I didn't see it with my own eyes, but I am a witness by faith that the tomb is empty. Jesus said, because I wasn't there and believed, I'm more blessed than the people who actually saw it. Look at somebody shout, I believe. I believe, I believe, I believe. He said, no, reach out. Reach out, reach right here. Feel me. Know that I am who I said I am. When I told you I was going to die, be gone for 3 days and come back, I meant it. I meant it, and here I am, and here is the proof. But then Jesus adds to him, stop your unbelief, which tells you something. The only person that can stop your unbelief is you. It is your unbelief, right? Only person who can stop that is you. I can't preach a word. I mean, I can preach, but I can't preach a word such that it does away with your unbelief. You got to make up in your mind, I'm going to believe. I'm going to be a believer, and God's word will be true for my life. Let's go to 2 Kings chapter 7. This is one of my favorite stories in the Bible. It shows you how powerful doubt and unbelief can be. This is a very dark time in Israel's history. Just give you some backstory. The end of the last chapter, there were two women that lived in the house together. Both of them had small children. They agreed, because there was no food and there was a deep famine in the land, they agreed that they would take one baby, boil it, and eat it. That's how dark the times were. And they agreed, and they did so. And then the next day, the agreement was, well, we did my son yesterday. We're going to do your child tomorrow. But the other woman didn't want her child to be boiled. So she reneged. So they're crying out to the king, help, help, help. This is unjust. This is horrible. And the king was telling them, what you expect me to do about it? We're in this spot because God is judging us. The only person who can fix this is God. Right? And then let's see what happens in chapter 7, verse 1. Then Elisha said, hear the word of the Lord. Thus says the Lord, tomorrow, about this time. Boy, I wish I had a whole church. Tomorrow, about this time. Because it don't take God long. You thinking it take 20 years? It don't take 20 years. This is what he said. Tomorrow, about this time, a measure of fine flour will sell for a shekel, and two measures of barley for a shekel in the gate of Samaria. In other words, we're going to have so much, all the price is going to be cheap by this time tomorrow. Now, just yesterday, they was eating babies because there was no food. But the prophet says, by tomorrow, we're going to have so much to eat, we ain't going to know what to do with it. Watch this, verse 2. Then the captain on whose hand the king leaned answered the man of God and said, if the Lord should make windows in heaven, could this thing be? Could he do this? This is doubt talking. How God gonna do this? If he opened up every window he got, how he gonna make this happen? This is how powerful doubt is. Elijah said, you shall see it with your own eyes, but you shall not eat of it. Wow. Imagine what would have happened if he had just believed and said, amen, let's go, let's do it. He would have saw it, he would have ate, and probably would have lived a really long time. Let's catch up. Go down to verse number 16. Then the people went out and plundered the tents of the Syrians. What did he say? So a measure of fine flour was sold for a shekel, and two measures of barley for a shekel, as the Lord had spoken through Elijah. The king had appointed the captain on whose hand he leaned to have charge of the gate. So he's telling him, "All we got all this food, all these hungry people going to be coming in, and we need some order at the gate so they can come in single file. I'm putting you in charge. Make sure they come in orderly." And the starving people trampled him in the gate as they struggled to get through for food. And he died, as the man of God had foretold when the king came down to him. When the man of God had told the king, 2 measures of barley for a sell of a shekel and a measure of fine flour for a shekel tomorrow about this time at the gate, the captain told the man of God, "If the Lord should make windows in heaven, could such a thing be?" And he said, "You shall see it with your own eyes, but you shall not eat of it." And so it was fulfilled to him, for the people trampled on him in the gate and he died. Unbelief will end your life faster than what God intends for your lifespan. If he had just, honest to goodness, if he had, even if he had the doubt in his mind, if he had just shut up. Don't say it. Don't say it out loud. And when you read the context of the scripture, it wasn't like he was making an arbitrary comment. He heard what the prophet said and began to debate with him. And Elijah is how we ought to be. I'm not about to debate with you on the word of God. If that's what the word of God says, that's what the word of God says. If it says by his stripes, I'm going to be healed. Don't tell me how many treatments I got. The word says by his stripes, I'm going to be healed. And perhaps you don't get to live to see it, but I would have fainted lest I believe I'd see the goodness of God in the land of the living. In Numbers 13, I won't take you there, but in Numbers 13, 10 spies come back, 12 spies really, but 10 come back from looking at the land that was flowing with milk and honey. Now, God sent them there on this basis. This is yours. That's what he told them. Go in and look at your land.
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0: Thank you so much for joining us on the broadcast today. We do pray that you heard a word that changed your life. If you would like to respond to today's message, to give your life to the Lord for the very first time, to rededicate or recommit your life back to God, to be filled with the power of His Holy Spirit, or even to join our church here in Charlotte, there is a prayer line number at the bottom of your screen, 704-705-5077. Call that number, text that number. There are prayer minister standing by to meet your spiritual need. Lastly, if you would like to partner with us in getting this gospel out to the entire world, we would love for you to sow a financial seed into our ministry. You can do so by following the instructions below at the bottom of your screen. Hey, before we go, let me bless you. May the never failing, forever loving God, this God, our God, may He keep you and multiply His blessing on your life so you will not lack for any good thing. This we ask in Jesus' name. And if you believe that, say with me, I am loved, I am kept, I am blessed. Hey, I'm Pastor Jay. Have a Jesus day.
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2: You don't have to fight your own battles. Let God fight the battles for you. Stand still and see the glory of God. Today, I would like to talk about the ultimate warrior. Now, when I titled that, I thought about the WWF. I thought about the WWF and I thought about the ultimate warrior, how he used to run down. You know, he shake those little ropes. And he was one of my favorite WWF characters, but we can't be showing wrestlers on the screen, so we didn't go with that visual. The ultimate warrior. There are warriors, there are soldiers, but then there's the ultimate warrior. There's the ultimate soldier. There's the one that everybody's counting on. It's almost like Batman. You know, Gotham City has the police officers. When crime gets too tough, they know who they can call on. They shine that light at night, buddy. We need some help. We need the ultimate warrior. That's what we must become. Thank you for that amen. That is what we must become. The ultimate warrior. You know, in sports entertainment, they have boxing. Right? They have the different levels of boxing, the different weight, and things of that level. Light heavyweight, heavyweight, welterweight, things of that nature. You got boxing, right? Then you got UFC. You got the ultimate fighting. Ultimate fighting is a little bit rougher than boxing. In boxing, you might have to take a punch. Ultimate fighting, you don't know what you're gonna get. They might choke you out, you know, you might submit, you might get kicked in the face. That's the ultimate fighting. And every day we're in the ultimate battle. You might get kicked in your face. They might put you in a submission hold. But we're the ultimate fighters. What comes our way, we're able to handle it. We win no matter what. Let me hear you say that. I win no matter what. Now, God is the ultimate warrior. Why do I think he's the ultimate warrior? Because he hasn't lost a fight. Because he hasn't lost a battle. I don't know if we got a wrestling thing going on this morning or what, but Ric Flair. Anybody remember Ric Flair? Ric, woo, I do. Ric Flair. You can tell what I watched on Saturday mornings, right? Ric Flair used to say something like this. He used to say, to be the man, you got to beat the man. You want to be the man? You got to beat the man. God is still the man. Because he hasn't lost a fight. And he never will. But you know what? We can be just like God. We can get to a place in our lives where we never lose a battle, where we never lose a fight. You might lose a round, but you don't lose the fight. You might get knocked down, but you don't lose the fight. You might have taken a lot of punches, but you didn't lose the fight. We want to become the ultimate warrior today. Now let's look at Psalm 144, verse 1.

0: It says, blessed be the, more version, New King James. Okay, New King James. Blessed be the Lord, my rock. Notice now, who trains my hands for war and my fingers for battle. You know, sometimes I use the NBA for an example. If you have a big man that's struggling with his offensive game, they send him to Hakeem Olajuwon. And they send him to Hakeem Olajuwon because Hakeem Olajuwon was one of the best big men that ever played a game of basketball. But what made him so good was his footwork. What made him so good was his offensive repertoire. And so what they do is they send their bigs down to Hakeem Olajuwon. Kobe Bryant went to see Hakeem Olajuwon. LeBron James went to go see Hakeem Olajuwon. What's the guy that was the... Dwight Howard went to see Hakeem Olajuwon. They send them. We're going to send you to the best. We're going to send you to the one that we know they know what they're talking about. Many times in the past when we have issues in our health, sometimes the doctor will say, I'm going to send you to a specialist. I'm going to send you to somebody who's a foot specialist. They are a heart specialist. They are an eye specialist. I'm going to send you to a specialist because I have general knowledge of this, but this specialist, he specializes just in this. Now, if we have to fight battles in our health, battles in our finances, battles for our family, we ought to go to the specialist. We ought to go to the one that's never lost. We ought to go to the one that has all knowledge. Oh, he knows everything. He's seen everything, every situation. See, if you're going to be the ultimate warrior, you got to learn from the ultimate teacher. And the Holy Ghost is the ultimate teacher. The Spirit of God is the ultimate teacher. If we look at Luke chapter 6, verse 40, first I'm going to read it in the Amplified Classic, and then I'm going to read it in the Passion, because I know I gave you guys the Passion Translation. Luke chapter 6, verse 40, in the Amplified Classic, it says, a pupil is not superior to his teacher. You'll never be superior to God. I'll never be superior to God. The angels will never be superior to God. No one will ever be superior to God. But everyone, when he is completely trained, readjusted. Oh, how many of us need to be readjusted? Readjusted in our thinking. Readjusted in our perspective. Readjusted to how we see the world. Readjusted to how we see ourselves. When he is readjusted, restored, set to rights, and perfected, oh, he'll be just like his teacher. I want to be just like my teacher. I want to be like the Father. Now, in the Passion Translation, thank you, it says, Jesus also quoted these proverbs. It starts with verse 39. What happens when a blind man pretends to guide another blind man? They both stumble into a ditch. And how could the apprentice know more than his master? For only after he is fully qualified will he be at that level. I like that because I like that word. I like that phrase, that he will be qualified to be at that level. See, you ain't at that level yet. When I talk to the young people, when I teach chapels, and when I teach my Bible classes on Sunday nights, I tell the young people, I said, there's levels to this thing. There's levels to life. There's levels to authority. There's levels to business. There's levels to wealth. There's levels to entrepreneurship. There's levels to everything in life. And God is saying, right here, says, hey, you will not be on the same level if you will listen to your teacher. You know, the problem is we don't listen to the teacher. But bless my heart, when I used to be a teacher at the high school level, I would tell my class, if you would just listen to what I tell you, you'll get an A on the test. I promise. I said, we're about to do a review. Oh, I know Miss Riley somewhere here. That's okay. I don't teach no more. I pull out the test and I say, listen, I'm about to go over the test. And I wink five times, not the test. I'm about to have a review. And I have the test in my hand. If you will pay attention, if you will listen, oh, you're going to ace my test. But you know what happened? I got people in there sleeping. I got people on their tablets. I got people trying to communicate to each other. And that's how life is. God's trying to talk to you, but you're on your phone. God's trying to talk to you, but you're talking to your homeboy. You're talking to your homegirl. You're giving everybody else your attention but the teacher. And the teacher is trying to teach you how to win. The teacher's trying to teach you how to survive. The teacher's trying to teach you how to overcome. The teacher's trying to teach you how to be blessed. But you're distracted. Oh, and I'll be up there. I say, I got the I'm going over. Y'all better pay attention. And guess what? The ones that paid attention, they did well. The ones that listened, oh, they did good. And sometimes I had smart ones. They say, hold on. I need to write that one down. Hold on, Mr. Chapman. Let me write that one down. And then we have exam time. It's exam time at the schools now. When I go over the exams, I tell my class, I say, you know what your exam is? It's all your tests put together. There is no element of surprise in Mr. Chapman's class. It is all your tests because that's all an exam is anyway, right? Everything that we've covered over the whole semester. So I'm just going to take all your tests from the semester, put them together, and let me see what you know. All you got to do is pay attention to the teacher. All you got to do is listen. All you got to do is not allow yourself to be distracted. You know what I like about Elisha and Elijah? Let's look at that. In 2 Kings, I believe it is. Yep. 2 Kings chapter 2. Starting with verse 1. I'm reading this in the Amplified Classic. It says, when the Lord was about to take Elijah up to heaven by a whirlwind, Elijah and Elisha were going from Gilgal. And Elijah said to Elisha, tarry here, I pray you, for the Lord has sent me to Bethel. But Elisha replied, as the Lord lives and as your soul lives, I will not leave you. No. You're the teacher. No. You're the man. I'm the protege. I don't want to leave you. I got to learn from you. And it says, then the prophet's son who were at Bethel came to Elisha and said, do you know that the Lord will take your master away from you today? He said, yes, I know. Shut up. That's what hold your peace means. It means shut up. It means be quiet. It means leave me alone. It means stop talking to me. And sometimes that's what we got to tell people. Hold your peace. Hold your peace. Please hold your peace. Elijah said to him, Elisha, tarry here. I pray you, for the Lord has sent me to Jericho. But he said, as the Lord lives and as your soul lives, I will not leave you. When God assigns you to a person, you're supposed to watch them. You're supposed to listen. You're supposed to observe everything. Amen. You know, the problem is with so many people now, they think they're just as smart as their mentor. They think they're just as good as their mentor. They think they're just as smart as their pastor. I remember Pastor Robin back in the day, we was at the youth building. He said, I'll never be as smart as the late Lester Sumrall. He said, I'm a Johnny come lately. And he said, you know the problem is with these young whippersnapper preachers? He said, they're Johnny come latelys. They haven't been walking with God for 30 years, 40 years. They're Johnny come lately. You know what I am? I'm a Johnny come lately. I'm 45 years old. Now, I've been walking with God for a while now. But I don't have the same experience as Pastor Marlon. She's been walking with God longer than I have. The late Marilyn Hickey, I wasn't as smart as her. See, men and women of God who've been doing it for a while. See, God will put people into your life. And you can't say, well, you know, well, you got to, I'll get it with you when I can. No. You the protege. You want what they have. Boy, when I was younger, I used to, Pastor Robin, I watched him. When he got up and did the announcements, I watched how he did the announcements. I watched how he did the invitations. I watched how he did everything. I watched how when we did the 5 minutes and he gave ministers 5 minutes to speak, I watched how he did it. How he would give somebody a chance to speak. They speak for 5 minutes and then he would summarize their points, put his own little spin on it, introduce the next one. And I watched how he did it. I watched how he did it. And then when he had me to do it, I only did what I observed him do. That's all I did. I just did what he did. And then when I had to do the announcements, I just did it the way I saw him do it. That's all I did. I just watched what he did. I didn't say I'll do it my way. I'm going to watch him. Because God had me here. He's my pastor. I'm going to watch him. God places people into your life, you watch them. Because God wants to train you. You have to humble yourself and say, I don't know it all. You have to humble yourself and say, I need to learn. Sometimes I'll tell people, I even told the girls, I said, listen, I'm 45. I said, we got to get a younger coach in here that can get on the floor and work out with y'all. Younger, I'm 45. I don't do the drills like I used to. When I first started coaching, I did little drills so I could do both hands. With her. I'm older now. I'm not getting down there. I'll say, Fair, demonstrate the drill. Hannah, demonstrate the drill. Say, y'all need somebody that can get in there with y'all, play defense with y'all. I don't know it all. Everybody, it's going to hurt you, but just everybody say, I don't know it all. See, that wasn't too bad. Now, your level of life goes to another level when you learn from somebody else. It goes to another level when you learn from somebody else. Because you're trying to go where they are. You're trying to get to where they are. So if you're going to be a warrior, you got to learn. I want to teach from 1 Samuel chapter 17 a lot today. I didn't know I was going to spend that much time on that point. Good Lord. You know how to say time flies when you're having fun? Time flies, man. David and Goliath. Start with verse 1. I'm going to read this in the Amplified Classic. Now we're talking about the ultimate warrior. Now I want you to see the type of warrior I don't want you to be, that God doesn't want you to be. Now the Philistines gathered their armies for battle and were assembled at Sokah, whatever, right? Which belongs to Judah, and encamped between Sokah and Azekah, and that word. Where's Miss Tanya? No, I was kidding. All right. Saul and the men of Israel were encamped in the valley of Elah and drew up in battle array against the Philistines. And the Philistines stood on a mountain on one side, and Israel stood on a mountain on the other side with the valley between them. And a champion went out of the camp of the Philistines named Goliath of Gath, whose height was 6 cubits and a span, almost 10 feet tall. And he had a bronze helmet on his head, and he wore a coat of mail, and the coat weighed 5,000 shekels of bronze. He had bronze shin armor on his legs, and bronze javelin across his shoulders, and the shaft of his spear was like a weaver's beam. His spear had 600 shekels of iron, and the shield bearer went before him. Goliath stood and shouted to the ranks of Israel, "Why have you come out to draw up for battle?" One man talking trash to a whole army. One man. That's like me saying, "But who y'all think y'all are? I take all of you on, everybody in this room, right now." You see how y'all laughing? Now, I don't know how many people in this room, but you thought that was laughable for one man to say, "Man, I take all of y'all on," at the same time. Goliath standing, Goliath stood and shouted to the ranks, "Have you come to draw up for battle? Am I not a Philistine? Are you not servants of Saul? Come choose a man for yourselves and let him come down to me. If he is able to fight with me and kill me, then we will be your servants. And if I prevail against him and kill him, then you shall be our servants and serve us." And the Philistine said, I, one man, defy the ranks of Israel this day. Give me a man that we may fight together. When Saul and all Israel heard those words of the Philistines, they were dismayed and greatly afraid. What a great warrior. What a great fighter. You get scared every time you see a giant. You get scared every time you encounter a challenge. What a great fighter you are. You go hide. You go get into bed and pull the covers over your head. What a great example these soldiers were. Way to represent God. Afraid of a man. This is what we don't want to be. This is what we don't want to be. You hear a doctor's report and you get scared. You get behind on your bills, you get scared. They talk about repossession, you get scared. They talk about laying people off on the job, you get scared. That's not the ultimate warrior. That's the ultimate wimp. When Saul, I read that. Now, good stuff. David. David was the son of an Ephrathite of Bethlehem in Judah named Jesse, who had 8 sons. Jesse in the days of Saul was old, advanced in years. His 3 oldest sons, talked about them. Verse 14, David was the youngest. Verse 15, David went back and forth from Saul to feed his father's sheep. The Philistine came out morning and evening for 40 days. And nobody did nothing. I'd have threw a rock at him or something. I'd have said something. Nobody. Now, these men are trained. These are trained soldiers. Just like some of us, we trained in the Word. You trained, and you know Philippians 4:19. Oh, my God supplies all of my need. You trained in that. You know the healing scriptures. He was wounded for our transgressions, bruised for our iniquities. All the chastisement of our peace was upon him. And with his stripes, we are healed. Oh, I'm the healed. Oh, Jesus took my infirmities. I'm the healed. Oh, he's redeemed me. You know all the stuff. You trained. And yet in your training, when it's time to fight, you go high. These men were trained soldiers. And they're hiding from a fight. David went back and forth. The Philistine came out morning and night. Now let's skip to verse 23. David is talking to his brothers. As he's talking to his brothers, verse 23, Goliath, the champion, the Philistine of Gath, came forth from the Philistine ranks and spoke the same words as before, and David heard them. And all the men of Israel, when they saw the man, fled from him, terrified. What a terrible example. If I was David, I would say, this is what y'all do. Y'all run from a fight, and we fighters. Y'all run from battle, and we're soldiers. I would have said, y'all soft. I would have said, what is this? What kind of army is this? This is what y'all do? Now, in my humble opinion, this is on Saul. Saul went ahead. They went here. Because you, and I'm getting ahead of myself, but I got to prove my point. Because later on, when David killed Goliath, what the soldiers do? Oh, hallelujah. They got up and they ran towards the enemy after after David took care of the giant. So anyway. So he heard it. And in verse 25, the Israelites said, have you seen this man? Surely he has come out to defy Israel. And the man who kills him, the king will enrich with great riches and will give him his daughter and make his father's house free from taxes and service in Israel. And David said to the men, stand by him. What? What shall be done for the man who kills the Philistine and takes away the reproach from Israel? For who is this who is this cat that he should defy the armies of the living? Who is this guy? Who's this guy? Now they running. He says, who's this guy? I'll fight this guy. You running from him? Now this guy almost 10 feet tall. You gonna run from him? And the men told him, thus shall it be done for the man who kills him. Now Eliab, his eldest brother, heard what he said. And Eliab's anger was kindled against David. And he said, why did you come here? Now this is the one that was hiding every time Goliath came out. Now he want to flex. Now he wasn't talking like this when Goliath came out. He didn't get up in Goliath's face, but he wanted to get in his little brother's face. Boy, I tell you, why did you come here? With whom have you left? No, notice how he tried to play his little brother. With whom have you left those few sheep in the wilderness? I know your presumption and evilness of heart, for you came down that you might see the battle. That's messed up, man. He want to talk stuff to his little brother, but then when Goliath come, he want to run like a chump. We can't be like that. Then David turned away from him. Now, notice David didn't punch him in the mouth. David didn't say, who are you talking to? David just ignored him. You know, there's times in our lives we just got to ignore people. You just got to ignore people. You heard what they said. You know it was stupid. You know they came at you sideways. You knew it was disrespectful. You know what you should do if you was unsaved. If you was unsaved and had an unrenewed mind, you know what you should have done. But he turned. He turned. I lost my place. I be talking to y'all now, I lose my place. All right. David said, what I do now? He turned from Eliab to another, and he asked the same question. I'm just trying to get some clarity now. He asked the same questions. And then Saul sent for him. David said to Saul, let no man's heart fall because of the Philistine. Your servant will go out and fight with him. I'll fight him. And Saul said to David, you're not able to go against the Philistine. How he gonna try to tell him not to fight? Your servant will go out and fight him. And Saul said to David, you are not able to go fight against this Philistine. You are only an adolescent. He has been a warrior from his youth. And David said to Saul, your servant kept his father's sheep. And when there came a lion And David said to Saul, your servant kept his father's sheep. And when there came a lion or against a bear, he took a lamb out of the flock. I went after it and smote it and delivered the lamb out of his mouth. And when it came against me, I caught it by his beard and smote and killed it. Your servant killed both the lion and the bear. And this uncircumcised Philistine shall be like one of them, for he has defied the armies of the living God. Do you see the difference in perspective? Do you see the difference?
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3: 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We are continuing the series entitled Possessed, taught by Pastor Marilyn Gould. God desires to fill you with His Holy Spirit and thus empower you to do all that He wants to accomplish in your life. Take a listen.
4: Here's an example in the New Testament, the Second Testament here, of someone having the same thing happen to him. So Elijah was known to be translated from one place to the next, and here Philip is translated. He ministers to the eunuch. After he baptizes him, then he all of a sudden he disappears and he shows up in Azotus. And I think about how I have heard of incidences of that happening in modern times, before the doors opened for the gospel in places like Russia, you know, all the churches were underground. And, you know, I heard of stories of underground pastors who had, you know, would minister to gatherings in more than one place, you know, how they would be translated from one place to the next. They ministered to one group, and then the next thing you know, they were at the other group. Okay, so it's happened in the Bible, and it continues to happen. I don't know where it's happening now, but I imagine wherever it's needed, you know, God is still doing it because He's the same when.
5: Yesterday, today, and forever.
4: Okay, so I'm open to get translated from one place to the next. You know, I don't know if I'll need to, but I am open to it. Okay, all right. Going back to 1 Kings chapter 18. I'm not going to say it's not possible. You kidding me? I'm not going to close the door to anything God may want to do. 1 Kings chapter 18, listen to verse 44 to 46.
6: Then it came to pass the seventh time that he said, "There is a cloud as small as a man's hand rising out of the sea." So he said, "Go up, say to Ahab, prepare your chariot and go down before the rain stops you." Now it happened in the meantime that the sky became black with clouds and wind, and there was a heavy rain. So Ahab rode away and went to Jezreel. Then the hand of the Lord came upon Elijah, and he girded up his loins and ran ahead of Ahab to the entrance of Jezreel.
4: Yeah, it looks like he outran him in a chariot. I mean, the man was in a chariot. Chariot goes fast. And he sent a message, prepare your chariot and go down before the rain stops you. So the man, you know, wouldn't be moving at a slow pace. He rode away, but Elijah girded up his loins and ran ahead of Ahab to the entrance of Jezreel. I really wonder if something like that happened with Philip, because the eunuch was in a chariot. And the Spirit of God told him to go near and overtake the chariot. And the Bible says he ran. So, you know, I don't know how fast that chariot was going, but it's possible that happened with Philip as well. Matthew chapter 14. Let's start at verse 22.
6: Immediately Jesus made his disciples get into the boat and go before him to the other side while he sent the multitudes away. And when he had sent the multitudes away, he went up on the mountain by himself to pray. Now when evening came, he was alone there. But the boat was now in the middle of the sea, tossed by the waves, for the wind was contrary. Now in the fourth watch of the night, Jesus went to them, walking on the sea. And when the disciples saw him walking on the sea, they were troubled, saying, "It is a ghost." And they cried out for fear. But immediately Jesus spoke to them, saying, "Be of good cheer. It is I. Do not be afraid." And Peter answered him and said, "Lord, if it is you, command me to come to you on the water." So he said, "Come." And when Peter had come down out of the boat, he walked on the water to go to Jesus. But when he saw that the wind was boisterous, he was afraid, and beginning to sink, he cried out, saying, "Lord, save me." And immediately Jesus stretched out his hand and caught him and said to him, O you of little faith, why did you doubt? And when they got into the boat, the wind ceased. Then those who were in the boat came and worshipped him, saying, truly, you are the Son of God.
4: Check this out. Guys, this is not a fairy tale. This is the Word of God. Peter is defying the law of gravity. Now, I am so glad that he did this and that we have it recorded, because otherwise, if it was just Jesus walking on the water, we'd make an excuse and say, well, that was Jesus. See, forgetting that Jesus was operating as a man in the earth. So I'm so grateful that Peter said, Lord, if it's you, command me to come to you on the water. And Jesus said, come. Verse 29, put that up on the screen. He said, come. And when Peter had come down out of the boat, he did what? Walked on the water. Forget the fact that he sunk. Just forget that. He walked on the water, which is normally impossible. Thank God for Peter, because them other guys was like, man, we cool. we'll stay in the boat, right? But Jesus, after he helped him out, Jesus said, why did you doubt? Oh, you of little faith, why did you doubt? That's 31. So he is saying that if you had not doubted, you would have walked all the way to me and we would have walked all the way to the boat. What is he saying? Peter, what you just experienced is possible. You can do it. You tasted it. But it was possible for you to do exactly what you were imagining to do. Let's go to Acts chapter 5. Oh, hallelujah. You know, I talked about dominion, and I talked about dominion over bugs, over the creatures, starting with the bugs. And I said, you know, some of y'all, somebody shared a testimony of how they operated in dominion over the bugs. I said, it might seem small, but you got to start somewhere. Right. You know, so it will begin by us just accepting it. I don't know what, I got to get me, I got to take dominion over this earring. Anyway, thank you. Yeah, it everything that we have advanced in spiritually has come because we opened ourselves to it. We open up ourselves to salvation when we heard the gospel. We allowed Jesus to come and we asked him to come into our hearts. We might not have said in those words, but you know, that's what we did. And he came in. Amen. And changed us. If any man be in Christ, he is what? A new creation. And all things are passed away and all things have become new. A miracle took place and you were not the same. Amen. If you were the same, you ain't got it. Come back. I was talking to somebody recently about how they were talking about, you know, the days when they had the mourner's bench. Mm. And we were saying, you know, some people still need that. Everybody don't have to go that route, but some people they just need to come and wait a while. Like my mother used to say, they need a good dose of salvation. You know. So we have to open up ourselves. When we are saved, we become new creatures in Christ, and it's a supernatural change.
5: Yes.
4: Amen. Then if we heard about the baptism with the Holy Spirit. That's another thing. We open up ourselves. I mean, there's people that, you know, saved for years and years. Like my late husband, you know, got saved at 9. He didn't hear about the baptism of the Holy Spirit until he was 18. All them years. He couldn't speak in tongues. He couldn't.

0: He began to do things he couldn't otherwise do. So God is just calling us to say, hey, I know where you are now, but I want to pull you up a notch. Yes, come on, let's go to a rock that's higher than where you are right now. Open up yourself. You haven't gotten everything. You haven't experienced everything. There are more adventures in God. I'm game. Glory to God. Is that the right word? I heard people say in Acts chapter 5, verse 15 and 16 says,
1: so that they brought the sick out into the streets and laid them on beds and couches, that at least the shadow of Peter passing by might fall on some of them. Also, a multitude gathered from the surrounding cities to Jerusalem, bringing sick people and those who were tormented by unclean spirits, and they were all healed.
0: Now, how could Peter's shadow affect the people? So that they were delivered from unclean spirits, so they were healed. First of all, Peter was possessed by a supernatural power. And you know, Jesus said before he left, he said, and you shall receive power. Church, he said, you shall receive what?
2: Power.
0: Now, that can't be power to stir the dough. You already have that. So if he says you shall receive power, it means that you will be enabled to do what you otherwise could not do. You shall receive power after the Holy Spirit has come upon you, and you shall be witnesses to me. You're going to be able to testify about me. You're going to be able to prove to people that I'm alive. Before he left in Luke's gospel, the 24th chapter, 49th verse, he said to them, behold, I send the promise of my Father upon you, but tarry in the city of Jerusalem until you are endued with power from on high. Power from heaven. This is not earthly power. This is power from heaven. It's heavenly power. He said, stay there until you are endued with power from heaven. And we know that he was talking about the baptism with the Holy Spirit, the coming of the Holy Spirit, when this power would come. That means that they would be empowered to do what they otherwise could not do. The Bible says in Acts chapter 2, when the day of Pentecost had fully come, they were all gathered together with one accord in one place, and suddenly there came a sound from heaven as of a rushing mighty wind, and it filled the whole house where they were sitting. There appeared to them divided tongues as of fire, and one sat on each of them, and they were all filled with the Holy Spirit. And began to speak with other tongues as the Spirit gave them utterance. It was after this happened that the shadow of Peter began to manifest healing in the people that came close to him. He had been endued with power. Heavenly, supernatural power. I remember it was a Sunday morning, I was in here, during the Sunday morning prayer a few years ago, several years ago, I don't know exactly how many. And from time to time, I would mostly sit in my seat and pray, but from time to time, I would get up and walk as the Holy Spirit would direct me to. So one Sunday morning, I was directed to go up this aisle and, you know, just come around or whatever. And somebody who was on this side over here told me later on, when you passed by me, I was healed. It's the same concept with the shadow of Peter, in the sense that when it says the shadow, it's not necessarily his literal shadow, but it means that if he got close enough,

0: if they got that close. There was another time where, you know, where a lady said to me, you know, I read about the woman with the issue of blood who touched the hem of his garment, and I had an issue of blood, and I came and touched your clothes and was healed. I didn't know nothing about it. I didn't stop to pray for her. I didn't know what she was doing. I'm just saying. Now, see, I don't know what was going on with the lady that I passed by and got healed, but the lady who reached out to touch my clothes was aware of the anointing and put faith in that. But it couldn't happen unless there was some power there to contact. Are you listening to me?
1: Amen.
0: And so I want us to have an attitude, especially if the Lord assigns us to go to minister to someone, that when we go, the closer we get to them, the closer they are to the power of God.
2: Amen.
0: And we have something to give them. Amen. We have something to deliver.
1: Amen.
0: It's not our own. It's like the mailman bringing the mail. It ain't his mail. He's just the delivery boy. Nevertheless, he gets it to you. And so we are to be God's delivery people. It's not ours, but we ought to get it to the people. I mean to tell you, I intend to stir you up and fire you up till when you start ministering, you are not the same. I want you to turn into another man.
2: Yes.
0: I want you to get an attitude that the earth is not going to groan and travail because I'm not being the son of God I should be. Do something. Don't say, what if nothing happened? Just practice.
1: Amen.
0: Practice for when it does happen. Stir up the thing.
1: Amen.
0: You got something on the inside of you?
1: Amen.
0: Stir it up.
1: Amen.
0: Might not be nothing happen, but it's sure ain't gonna be nothing happen if you don't do anything. Yeah.
1: Amen.
0: It's like a couple of people looking at a fan. It's hot, and they look at the fan, they say, I wonder if that'll work. And somebody said, well, plug it in. Well, I'm not sure. I don't know if it's going to work. Well, you won't know unless you try it. Plug it up, and you're arguing back and forth, and everybody's sweating. Well, maybe the fan won't work, but by George, plug the thing up and see.
2: That's right.
0: You ain't got nothing to lose. Be like the four lepers who said, why sit we here till we die? Because they were saying, you know, if we go over to camp of the Syrians, they might kill us. And then one of them said, we're going to die anyhow. And they might feed us. It might work. Let's go for it. So why sit we here while people are dying? And we have a power on the inside of us that can save them. We have a message that can transform their lives. Sometimes all we need to say is, do you know Jesus? Would you like to know him? I know Tracy knows what I'm talking about with that because she's an evangelist. Yeah. So many times, Tracy, you've gone out there and shared the gospel and people have turned their lives over to Christ. You couldn't tell if they were going to turn their life over to Christ, but you put it out there. You plugged it in. See if it'll work. Hallelujah. And I want us across the board. Let us plug it up and see if it'll work. But I am encouraging you and stirring you up because it takes desire. Faith will not work without desire. Faith is the substance of things hoped for. If you're not hoping for anything, you can't exercise faith. If you're just satisfied, well, however you bless me, Lord, I'll be satisfied. Well, you ain't gonna get nothing. Because what the blessings he have is for the hungry.
2: Yeah.
0: and the thirsty. Those who hunger and thirst after righteousness shall be filled. You know, somebody come over to your house and you got food, and you ask, you know, you want anything? Well, I'm not hungry. How many of you know you ain't offering them nothing? Because you ain't going to give them your food, and you don't, they're just a waste. But if they say, oh, I'm starving, then you're going to look and see what you have, what you got that you can help them out with. Okay? So we need a hunger. God, give us a hunger. Acts chapter 19, let's look at a few more scriptures. Acts chapter 19, verse 11 and 12 says,
3: now God worked unusual miracles by the hands of Paul, so that even handkerchiefs or aprons were brought from his body to the sick, and the diseases left them, and the evil spirits went out of them.
0: All right, so here we see that the anointing, the anointing that's in us can be so powerful that it emanates from us and gets into the material that's on our bodies. And when we look at, that was Acts chapter 19, when we look at 2 Kings 13, verse 20 to 21, we see evidence here of how operating in the anointing and the supernatural can get into our bones, our bodies, our flesh, to where, you know, it can, even after we're gone, it can be affecting people. I mean, this is a possibility. I'm just telling you what the possibilities are. In Acts chapter, Second Kings chapter 13, verse 20 and 21 says,
3: then Elisha died, and they buried him. And the raiding bands from Moab invaded the land in the spring of the year. So it was as they were burying a man that suddenly they spied a band of raiders. And they put the man in the tomb of Elisha. And when the man was let down and touched the bones of Elisha, he revived and stood on his feet.
0: Even though Elisha was gone, the anointing was still in his bones, and it raised the dead. Isn't that amazing? Acts chapter 28. We have the story of Paul on the island of Malta, and in verse 3 to 6 it says,
3: but when Paul had gathered a bundle of sticks and laid them on the fire, a viper came out because of the heat and fastened on his hand. So when the natives saw the creature hanging from his hand, they said to one another, no doubt this man is a murderer, whom though he has escaped the sea, yet justice does not allow to live. But he shook off the creature into the fire and suffered no harm. However, they were expecting that he would swell up or suddenly fall down dead. But after they had looked for a long time and saw no harm come to him, they changed their minds and said that he was a god.
0: Now see, this ordinarily you couldn't do this. This was a venomous snake. It would normally have killed him. But because of the supernatural power of God that he was functioning in, he just shook the thing off into the fire and kept on going. He didn't even stop to make a big deal out of it. And the natives were watching, you know, just expecting him to drop dead at any moment. And then, of course, after he didn't drop dead, then they decided, oh, man, he must be a god. Well, let's close with Psalm 82. Yeah. Verse 6 of Psalm 82 says,
3: I said, you are gods, and all of you are children of the Most High.
0: Verse 7 says, but you shall die like men and fall like one of the princes. And Jesus referred to this passage when they were wanting to kill him because he said he was a son of God. He said, haven't you read? I said, you are gods. But notice that it says, I said you are gods and all of you are children of the Most High. Let me remind you, as I've said before, that a dog gives birth to dogs and a cow gives birth to cows and a cat gives birth to cats. God gives birth to gods. When we were born of God, then we became gods. Okay? Now, it's not the kind of gods that you worship. We don't worship each other or whatever. But it's in God's class. Amen. We were made in his image and in his likeness to look like him and to act like him, to dominate the earth, to take dominion here. Okay? But look at what he said. He said, I said you are gods, and all of you are children of the Most High. El Elyon. He says, but you shall die like men and fall like one of the princes. What did I tell you? We ain't just men. That's part of what I prayed this afternoon. I said, God, I'm asking for supernatural strength. Because I'm not a mere man.
4: Amen.
0: I am a God. I'm in your class. And I have access to the supernatural. So I'm calling for it.
5: Amen.
0: I'm not going to limit myself to what I have.
5: That's right.
0: That's crazy. He says, you're going to die like a mere man. What does that mean? You can live like a mere man. What does that mean? You ain't a mere man. So why are you going to live and die like one? Why aren't you going to taste of the powers of heaven? Why aren't you going to experience the supernatural? Why aren't you going to enjoy what only children of God can enjoy? The prodigal son's brother got upset because of what the father was doing for his prodigal son who had come home. You know what the father said to him? He said, everything I have was yours. You could have had this anytime you wanted. You wanted a party? You could have had one. My God, are we going to go to heaven? And God says, you could have had one. You could have experienced this. You could have experienced that. Well, yeah. You get mad because somebody coming to church and you just got saved and experienced stuff you've been waiting for. He said, you could have had it. Don't. If we are gods and children of the Most High, let's refuse to live like mere men. Live and die like a mere man. God is on the inside of us. Let God arise! And his enemies be scattered. How is he going to arise? He's going to arise in us.
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2: because you want to have everything that's going on there and you're just not losing. And once again, the same thing all goes into management. And number three is, you were talking about annuities. Go talk to someone about an annuity. Don't just go and sign up for something that you got at a steak dinner and you weren't even 100% sure what you signed up for. That's not what we're talking about here. We're talking about getting the opportunity to sit down, talk with someone, get to know them where they want to get to know you. And hear me out on this. We're talking about the first 15 minutes wanting to know about you. We're not talking monies, not talking products. We're talking about you in the first 15 minutes. That's what Tony is talking about. Give him a call. Sit down and talk to him. Get to know him. Let him get to know you. And then continue on from there. As the kids, what do they swipe left or swipe right? Or one of the things where they swipe nowadays.
3: We're swiping.
2: I'm doubting myself, but you can call them. 704-610-1244. 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But now-

0: But Tony, as we're talking about the other two gentlemen, they had $500,000. And people hear that number and, oh boy, Tony, I don't have that. Well, I did some homework. You always give me homework. I found information that only 3% of Americans have saved over $1 million for retirement. That means there are a lot of people who aren't the millionaires that we hear about, but people are still successfully retiring with a lot less. So what's the message for someone who believes that they have, and I know we're on radio, but I got to do the big finger quotes. They got to have that certain number for retirement. Yeah, what's the message for them?
1: Well, you know, I want to say this, as we were talking about everyone needs a manager. I like to say everyone needs a money coach.
0: Yes.
1: Yeah. Yes. Everybody needs a money coach. There is no magic number, John. Just as you mentioned, you know, someone might be listening to us today, and we're talking about these two brothers had $500,000. They say, I don't have that. I talk to people who have that and more, multiples of that. They all feel the same way. I don't have enough. Because everything is relative. Everything's mm-hmm. relative to your lifestyle, what you're used to. And we can listen to someone else's number in some ways be discouraged, right? But I want to tell you, God doesn't want you discouraged. He just wants you to be a good steward of what you have. And so that number really depends on how much you make, what you need to replace, what you want your retirement lifestyle to look like. But I think more important than just a number is what you do with that number. So if you have half of 500,000, you have 250,000 or 100,000, just making the most of what you have. Because the fact is this, that we can't manufacture money, right? We cannot print money in our basement. If we don't have enough there now, what we got to do is we got to make some adjustments, right? We got to change how we invest. We got to change how we spend, our spending plan, how much we put away, et cetera, et cetera. But the most important thing is what do you do with that money? What strategies can you employ that will help minimize taxes, guarantee income for life, and protect from the stock market? Those three things I just can't get away from, but they're so important. And so whatever your number is, we can tell you what that number is based on what you tell us you want. So if you tell us you want $100,000 a year, we can tell you what number you need to get $100,000 a year. Then the question becomes, if we have this number and it's speculative, what I mean by that is I can pull $100,000 a year out of my portfolio and feel okay. Or do I want guaranteed? Okay, I can move some things around in my portfolio, mm-hmm. have this piece of my portfolio that's going to guarantee me that $100,000 that I need for living expenses, lifestyle, all that. And some people want the guarantee of the income. Other people don't mind being speculative. I think there should be a baseline that we have. Whether your number is 100,000, 50,000, whatever your number is, let's plan that baseline that we know without a doubt that we're going to get that amount each and every month that check comes. Let's have that baseline protected. And now we can talk about, okay, what do we do with the other? That's where I think that one of the places that we are great value to our clients is saying, okay, let's get the baseline. Let's protect it. Let's make sure this is the standard. This is what we know we're going to get. Now we can talk about what we can do with some of the other assets that you might have.
0: So basically, and to help ease people's minds, because you do the easy math. Okay, so I make $150,000 a year. I'm a high income earner. I plan on living for another 30 years. Tony, I need about $30 million. We're not talking about that kind of math. We're talking of baselining this because, you know, let's just face it. Even though we all believe I'm retiring, so I'm not going to spend as much money, but I do want to play golf four times a week. And you know what? I told my wife we would still go on our date night. So that's every Friday. Well, Sunday after church, maybe on Wednesday, there's still dinners there. So this baseline is doing the math and kind of figuring out not just the necessities, but I can still have my wants. I can still have my lifestyle by coming up with this baseline, right?
1: Absolutely. Now, so it's interesting. And John, I have to give you credit for this because one day we were, you know, doing the show and you talked about how much money you spend on your day off, right? Compared to the day that you go to work.
0: Mm-hmm.
1: Now I'm retirement. I'm off every day.
0: Correct.
1: I got 6 grandkids, granddaddy.
0: Lunch every day.
1: You know, so we have this. And so when I was working with a client today, she told me what she needed as far as income. This is how much I need for income in retirement. And what I said to her, like, well, let's build a couple of extra things in here. Let's build a little bit of travel budget.
0: Okay.
1: Let's build a little bit in here for medical expenses. You know, let's build for some of those things that we may not necessarily be thinking about. Some people make all the money they want, but they have no time freedom.
0: Mm.
1: And then you have people who have all the time they want, but they have no financial freedom. And what I desire for my clients is that they would have time freedom and financial freedom. But you have to plan for that, because I am really planning on, and I'm praying to the Lord, that I want, when I retire, I want to travel more than I'm traveling now.
0: Right? Amen.
1: And I do a lot of traveling, but my traveling is for work. When I retire, I want to do more leisure travel. But if I want to do more leisure travel, if I want to go to Ghana, which is one of my bucket list trips, if I don't put that in my budget, if I don't put that in my income plan, it's not just going to happen. And so one of the things when we're talking about an income plan, there's three phases. Is number one, what do I want? What do I have? And where am I now? And how to get there? What does that mean? And so those are the three pieces of that income plan that's very important. What do I want? What do I have? And what does all this mean? And so we merge all that together to come up with an income plan. And what I love about it is that we can do it in stages. And so when someone sits down with me and they may be wanting to retire and they're blessed and they're able to do it at an early age, say 62, but they say, hey, I'm not going to start my Social Security until I'm 67, full retirement age. So we may be taking more income from maybe the 401k and some of those things for those first 5 years until the Social Security kicks in. And then what difference does it make if I'm taking it out as a taxable income or if I'm taking it out as a tax-free income? That it makes a big difference which way you're taking it out. And so all that becomes a very important part of the overall plan.
0: You know, in building an income plan, and Tony, correct me if I'm wrong, I've came up with an analogy for it. It's like a car. Go with me on this one, and it's buying a car. First of all, what type of car how should you buy it? What type of income, basically? Lease, purchase, but this is the type of income. Where do you want it to come from? Like you said, is it delaying Social Security? Is it pulling from a pension? Where is it pulling it from? It's also adding in that healthcare plan, because buying a car, you got to maintain the car. I mean, let's just face it. I won't say the mistake, but when I was younger, I bought myself a Mercedes. And when that service plan A came due, it was as much as my car payment. And then service plan B came due, and that was like another car payment. Healthcare. We know that that needs to be put in there as well. And then when you look at the sticker price of the car, well, there's taxes. Well, that's a part of it too. I don't have an analogy for that. It's just taxes. But then there's cost of living adjustment. That's the depreciation on the car, because when I want to trade it in, it's not worth what I paid for it anymore. So I got to make those adjustments for that. Those are all the things when you're talking about that bottom line that you're looking at. I don't want to diminish it by saying by buying a car, but it's all of that that you're looking at when you're putting those bottom lines in place on top of all of the lifestyle portions of it that help give you that number that everyone can sit back and say, great, I can now take the trip. And I have healthcare covered and I have everything covered. And that number might not be as big of a number as someone could come up with. So when someone comes in, what's their feeling? What's the feeling of, wow, Tony, I was thinking I needed $200,000 a year and I don't need that now.
1: You know, and I love the analogy of the car. And I often use the analogy, even when I do financial education classes, like there's a difference between taking a class about home buying, because most home buying workshops are about home buying. It's not about home owning.
0: Correct.
1: Because right? Getting in the house is one thing, but owning the house and the maintenance and everything else that goes is a different thing. And so, again, it comes down to the planning, right? And I think people sometimes are surprised at what they can do with what they have. It's human nature for many of us to sit back and say, well, I'm X years old. I'm 60 years old. I should be further ahead. And blah, and we're hard on ourselves. Mm-hmm. Sometimes we're not where we want to be. Sometimes it's because of decisions we made. Sometimes life be life-ing, right? But I think where you are is where God intended you to be right now, right? Or at least that's where you're at. And so let's start here. If we need to make some changes, sometimes there's habit changes that we need to do differently. We don't need that stuff, right? And so we have to adjust our lifestyle for the life that we're living and where we're going. I love sitting down with people and just having this conversation. And I'm blessed that most of the time, it's better than what they think. And sometimes we got to have that conversation, right? We got to have that conversation that, okay, maybe you're going to have to work part-time. Maybe you're going to have to take one of your hobbies and turn it into a profitable business to create yourself some tax write-offs and some positive cash flow. But when would you like to find out? Mm-hmm. John, do you want to find out when now I have to retire? Or do you want to find out 5 years before? And it's that old adage, when is the best time to plant a tree? It was yesterday, right? But the next best time to do it is
0: right now.
1: And that's why I think it's important for people who are listening that if they are concerned about any of the things that we've talked about their income in retirement, their taxes in retirement, if they're concerned about the stock market volatility, if they're concerned about leaving a legacy for their children and their children's children, whatever it is, today is the day to make the phone call. Let's get on the calendar so that we can start to work through these things to see where you're at. And I was having this conversation the other day, and I said, you know, what I tell a lot of my clients is that I'm not going to rush you, but there's a certain cadence to us working together that we should be at. And so that cadence, as we do it, will uncover things and you'll be able to ask questions and you'll learn as we go so that you can make a decision. We may take a few appointments to get to where you want to be, but there's a cadence that we'll do before we leave one appointment. We'll schedule the next one, right? Because my schedule fills up, you're busy. I remember my dad saying he didn't understand how he ever worked. He was so busy in retirement. It's like, how did I ever have time to work? But I think as we meet, we get to know each other. Mm-hmm. I get to know you even better. I get to hear your concerns. I get to hear what's on your mind. I get to hear what your dreams and aspirations are for your legacy. And the more I know about you, the better I'm able to coach and help you reach your goals.
0: If you've ever been to the gym and been with a personal trainer, as soon as I walk in, all right, we're going to have you bench pressing 475 in no time. I have no desire to do that ever again in life. I've done that playing football. That's what Tony's talking about. It's no pressure because you want the trainer that says, what's the goal? Well, I want to lose a few pounds. I want to put on some muscle. And I want me and my wife to just have a healthier lifestyle. But I still want to be able to go eat barbecue. Okay, then this is what we're going to do. And this is the way we're going to work it in a cadence in a way. But hey, I got a knee injury. No problem. Let's work it that way. That's what Tony's talking about. What's the goal? I want to retire and be able to travel, me and my wife. Okay, this is what I have. This is what I'm working with. Getting to know you before he's just throwing you on the squat rack with 750 pounds on there. And you're trying, I'm having a session here. That's on me. But it's getting all of that information about you and what you want and building a plan the way that you want it. You want to sit down, you want to get a plan and just find out where you are and start that plan. Give Tony a call. 704-610-1244. That's 704-610-1244. It's a 15-minute complimentary call. You will talk to Tony himself. So when you call in, it won't be him there. We're still doing the radio show. Sorry. But when he calls you back, you're going to talk to Tony himself, and you can sit down, have that conversation, get to know him, and go from there. Give him a call, 704-610-1244. As well as you can go to the website, therealmoneycoach.com. Find out about all the events that Tony was talking about. 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He might be in your area. Go ahead and register just so we know that you're coming. 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You can do that as well. 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Joining us every weekend, we thank you so much. I'm John Radcliffe. You guys be safe, be kind to each other, and enjoy some of this beautiful weather. And Tony, as always, it is truly a pleasure to always join you each and every week. And before we get out of here, I want to give you the final word, sir.
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0: Hi, this is Don Clay. When I hear gospel music, it just makes my day go better. It's my inspiration station.
1: That's right, that's right. Put those hands together all over this place. Yeah.

0: You're listening to the best in gospel and inspiration. I'm Al Teresa Goodhart on this Super Sunday. Music coming from Mariah Carey and the Clark Sisters with Jesus I Do. Happy birthday, all of you celebrating the birthday in the month of May. I tell you, May is moving on real quick, but I do have some birthday shout outs. Special 95th birthday. Happy birthday going out to Mother Barbara. I call her Mother Barbara B. Mother Barbara Bronson. Happy birthday to you. 95 years young. And happy birthday to all the rest of you celebrating the birthday on today. Happy birthday to Mother Vivian Dawkins and Donna Davis, Deidre Gladden. Happy birthday tomorrow. 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Happy birthday, Yvonne Ross. 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
4: May we please pause for a minute of prayer, because when prayers become a habit, blessings become a daily occurrence. A prayer of gratitude can be as simple as saying or thinking, "Thank you, God. I love you, and I praise your holy name." Prayers can be both spoken and thought, and are really best when that occurs at the same time, because the essence of prayer is the feeling that is generated, whether it's physical or mental. Just think for a moment about how good it makes you feel when someone expresses their gratitude to you. That feeling of warmth that is indescribably pleasurable. It just outright makes you happy, regardless of what your mood was before that feeling of joy permeated your very being. Now multiply that feeling of joy by billions, as throughout the world and in countless different languages, we offer up our gratitude to God. Thank you, God. We love you, and we praise your holy name. Amen and hallelujah.

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I'm Al Teresa Goodhart, that's Smokey Norfolk with I Need You Now. Here's Hezekiah Walker with The Power Belongs to God on Praise.

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I'm Al Teresa Good-Howard on their Super Sunday. Milton Bronson and the Thompson Community Singers with God's Got It. And we've got the love song from Ken Jones. Remember, if you're on social media, make sure we're connected. I'm at Al Teresa Good-Howard on Facebook, Al Teresa G on Instagram and X. And, of course, everywhere, we're at Praise Charlotte.

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You're listening to the best in gospel and inspiration. I'm Al Teresa Good Howard on this Super Sunday. That is J.J. Harrison and you for praise with nothing else. Hey, we've got more great gospel music on the way, but I also want to encourage you. If you got an opportunity to follow me on social media, you may have seen the post that I posted the other day. And I was talking about the high gas prices, and even with the grocery prices, all these things are going up because of all the things that are going on in the world. And if we just look at things just through the lens of the natural and what's going on, it can try to cause you to be concerned, worried. It can try to cause fear. It can try to cause anxiety and all kinds of things. But we go back to remember who our God is in every situation, every circumstance. So the other day I was getting gas and I had to fill up my tank and it went all the way up to $75. And it was like, wow. But then I had to remember, you know what? God is Jehovah Jireh. He is my God and he will provide. So I want you to be encouraged today, no matter what it is, no matter what's going on. Remember, sometimes even remind yourself, my God is Almighty God. He is Jehovah Jireh. And even if the gas prices go up and everything else, he is still my provider. I'm Al Teresa Good Howard. Moore is on the way. Praise Charlotte.

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5: It's your tea time. Hey, everybody, let's talk gospel entertainment. The next generation of pastors in America is becoming increasingly limited. That's according to a recent story in Axios, citing that the role has become lower paid, higher stress, and increasingly divided. Now, older clergy are postponing retirement because of financial challenges, while younger leaders ages 32 through 52 are becoming increasingly scarce. Thou Shall Not Commit Adultery, featuring Erica Campbell, Jasmine Guy, and former NBA champion Matt Barnes, is set to debut on Lifetime on June 6th at 8 p.m. The Grammy Award-winning Campbell finds herself in a love triangle that challenges her faith and ethics as she struggles to handle temptation and betrayal. 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

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I'm Al Teresa Goodhower. That is Ricky Dillard with Amazing. Here is Dorinda Clark Cole, Great and Mighty on Praise.

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0: You listen to the best in gospel and inspiration. I'm Al Teresa Goodhoward. That is Ty Tribbett with his latest entitled, Holy You. 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
4: It's your tea time. Hey, everybody, let's talk gospel entertainment. The next generation of pastors in America is becoming increasingly limited. That's according to a recent story in Axios, citing that the role has become lower paid, higher stress, and increasingly divided. Now, older clergy are postponing retirement because of financial challenges, while younger leaders ages 32 through 52 are becoming increasingly scarce. Thou Shall Not Commit Adultery, featuring Erica Campbell, Jasmine Guy, and former NBA champion Matt Barnes, is set to debut on Lifetime on June 6th at 8 p.m. The Grammy Award-winning Campbell finds herself in a love triangle that challenges her faith and ethics as she struggles to handle temptation and betrayal. That's your gospel entertainment with Tea Time. You know that's me.
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It keeps me up

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I'm Al Teresa Good Howard. That is Fred Hammond in Choir Room with Love Never Fails. Hey, and we've got some exciting news. Did y'all hear, Charlotte? This is our moment for the very first time ever. The Stellar Awards are coming to the Queen City. It's the biggest night in gospel music, and it's happening here in Charlotte this year. And not only that, but Praise 102.5 FM, 610 AM, our station. 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One sound, one spirit. Hey, we've got it from our morning show, Erica Campbell, to the middays, my girl Melanie in the middle, Drive Time with Willie Moe Jr. Also at night, you got Darlene McCoy. 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
1: 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Like so quiet you could hear Grandma's peppermint wrapper opening up in the back? Well, here's a little encouragement. 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

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I'm Al Teresa Goodhoward, Marvin Sapp with One Thing, and the classic from the Winans, Tomorrow. Hey, that's why we have to give our life to Jesus today. 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

0: You're listening to the best in gospel and inspiration. I'm Al Teresa Good Howard on this Super Sunday. That's Donnie McKirkin with Better After While. We've got to continue to declare out of our own mouths, it's going to get better after while. Hey, we're believing for the shift to even take place now. We're in Pentecost, Pentecost Sunday, Pentecost season. And in Pentecost, things can happen suddenly. So we're believing for those suddenly breakthroughs, suddenly blessings, suddenly miracles manifesting. Better now in Jesus' name. More on the way. I'm Al Teresa on Praise.
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0: If your car's been baptized in yellow, yeah, it's springtime in Charlotte. 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

You listen to the best in gospel and inspiration. I'm Al Teresa Goodhower. That's classic Milton Bronson and the Thompson Community Singers with Safe in His Arms. And we've got the Clark Sisters. I love living this kind of life. Jesus said the thief come to steal, kill, and destroy. But I have come that you will have life and have it more abundantly. That's the kind of life we love living. I'm Al Teresa Goodhower. Follow me on Facebook, Al Teresa Goodhower, Instagram, and X at Al Teresa G. And praise Charlotte.

0: You'll listen to the best in gospel and inspiration. I'm Al Teresa Good Howard on their Super Sunday. Music coming from Ricky Dillard and Ron Carter with Open My Eyes. Hey, we got to open your eyes and remind you, Charlotte, this is the moment for the very first time the Stellar Awards are coming to the Queen City, and Praise 102.5 FM, 610 AM is a candidate for the top market station of the year. 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Keep on listening. More is on the way. I'm Al Therese on Praise.
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0: It's your tea time. Hey, everybody, let's talk gospel entertainment. The next generation of pastors in America is becoming increasingly limited. That's according to a recent story in Axios, citing that the role has become lower paid, higher stress, and increasingly divided. Now, older clergy are postponing retirement because of financial challenges, while younger leaders ages 32 through 52 are becoming increasingly scarce. Thou Shall Not Commit Adultery, featuring Erica Campbell, Jasmine Guy, and former NBA champion Matt Barnes, is set to debut on Lifetime on June 6th at 8 p.m. The Grammy Award-winning Campbell finds herself in a love triangle that challenges her faith and ethics as she struggles to handle temptation and betrayal. That's your gospel entertainment with Tea Time. You know that's me.
12: Hey, John, why so glum?
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0: You're listening to the best in gospel. I'm Al Teresa. That's Hezekiah Walker with every praise. It goes and belongs to our God. Here is Kirk Franklin on praise.
1: Can I talk to you? I know you got some questions. What's the hardest thing you're going through?

0: 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I'm Al Teresa Goodhoward. That's Andre Crouch. Soon and very soon. Hey, and soon and very soon, Charlotte, the Still Awards are going to be right here in the Queen City. And Praise 102.5 FM, 610 AM, our station. We are candidates. Yes, we are. For the Station of the Year, the top market station of the year, as a matter of fact. And so we need you to go and vote for us. It's all of us. Erica Campbell in the morning, middays. You've got Melanie in the middle. You've got Willie Moe Jr. in the afternoons. You've got Darlene McCoy in the evenings. And then on the weekends, Tanya Rivens on Saturday. And I, Al Teresa Goodhoward, on Sundays. Hey, all the time, 24/7, we've got the best in gospel music right here at 102.5. 5 FM 610 AM. 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We appreciate it. 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Praise Charlotte.
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0: You're listening to the best in gospel and inspiration. I'm Al Teresa Goodhart on this Super Sunday. That is music coming from Josh Copeland with There's Nobody But Jesus and Nobody Like Him Either. Hey, and guess what? There's no other station like our station. We're Praise 102.5 FM at 610 AM. And guess what, y'all? 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That's right, the Stellar Awards are going to be right here in Charlotte, and we have been nominated as well. 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
0: It's your tea time. Hey, everybody, let's talk gospel entertainment. The next generation of pastors in America is becoming increasingly limited. That's according to a recent story in Axios, citing that the role has become lower paid, higher stress, and increasingly divided. Now, older clergy are postponing retirement because of financial challenges, while younger leaders ages 32 through 52 are becoming increasingly scarce. Thou Shalt Not Commit Adultery, featuring Erica Campbell, Jasmine Guy, and former NBA champion Matt Barnes, is set to debut on Lifetime on June 6th at 8 p.m. The Grammy Award-winning Campbell finds herself in a love triangle that challenges her faith and ethics as she struggles to handle temptation and betrayal. That's your gospel entertainment with Tea Time. You know that's me.
11: 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What about lost wages? Call the law offices of T. Michael Todd, 704-343-9700.

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1: If you have something to thank God for, just help us simply tell him thank you.

You're listening to the best in gospel and inspiration. I'm Al Teresa Good Howard. Music coming from Troy Sneed with Hallelujah. Hey, I want to say hallelujah. Thank you, Jesus. Shout out to Ms. Rosemary Hart, Dennis, and all of the women, the family, everyone that was a part of the Women's Center for Personal Development. We had a great time on yesterday. I was recognized and received honors. Thank you all so much. I appreciate it. Shout outs to you all. We appreciate it. Mother Barbara, shout outs to you as well. Praise Charlotte.

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1: Donna, pray for us. I speak blessings of health, blessings of wealth. And until I see you again, my friend, I'm excited about your win.

0: You're listening to the best in gospel and inspiration of Al Teresa Goodhoward. That's Yolanda Adams with the blessing. And happy birthday. Blessings to all of you who had a birthday this month of May. We do have one more Sunday, so we've got next Sunday to be able to get some more on. But happy birthday on today, Mother Vivian Dawkins. Also, Donna Davis, Deidre Gladden. Also, happy birthday, Wanda Crawford, Thomas Izzard, Bobby Howes, Christopher Bratton. To Yvonne Crosby Ross, happy birthday going out to Lavinia Pride, and happy birthday to Mother Valerie Massey coming up. All of you celebrating a birthday, want to also say happy birthday to Mother Barbara, 95 years young. Happy birthday to you. And all of the mothers, all of the people of God at Next Dimension Church, happy birthday. Also want to let you know that the Party with the Purpose with Ricky Smiley, the One Voyage Cruise, is taking place October 26th through November the 1st, and it will be on the Virgin Voyage Resilient Lady. You can go to onevoyagecruise.com for more information and to sign up and get your cabin. Lord willing, we're looking forward to being back with you again on next Sunday. Remember to follow me on all social media. I'm at Al Teresa Goodhoward. Praise God.
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9: It's your tea time. Hey, everybody, let's talk gospel entertainment. The next generation of pastors in America is becoming increasingly limited. That's according to a recent story in Axios, citing that the role has become lower paid, higher stress, and increasingly divided. Now, older clergy are postponing retirement because of financial challenges.

0: while younger leaders ages 32 through 52 are becoming increasingly scarce. Thou Shall Not Commit Adultery, featuring Erica Campbell, Jasmine Guy, and former NBA champion Matt Barnes, is set to debut on Lifetime on June 6th at 8 p.m. The Grammy Award-winning Campbell finds herself in a love triangle that challenges her faith and ethics as she struggles to handle temptation and betrayal. That's your gospel entertainment with Tea Time. You know that's me.
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3: 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But today, I want to remind you of the one that you do have and let you know that he's still able.

0: 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And so
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0: Yes.
1: And the doubt is gone away. God reminded me.
0: He reminded me.

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1: God is able.
0: He's able.
1: Able.
0: He hasn't changed.
1: He's still able. Able.
0: Seems like problems are waiting in line just for you.
1: God is able.
0: He's able.
1: Able.
0: You say, I've never faced anything.

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2: May we please pause for a minute of prayer, because when prayers become a habit, blessings become a daily occurrence. A prayer of gratitude can be as simple as saying or thinking, "Thank you, God. I love you, and I praise your holy name." Prayers can be both spoken and thought, and are really best when that occurs at the same time. Because the essence of prayer is the feeling that is generated, whether it's physical or mental. Just think for a moment about how good it makes you feel when someone expresses their gratitude to you. That feeling of warmth that is indescribably pleasurable. It just outright makes you happy, regardless of what your mood was before that feeling of joy permeated your very being. Now multiply that feeling of joy by billions, as throughout the world and in countless different languages, we offer up our gratitude to God. Thank you, God. We love you, and we praise your holy name. Amen and hallelujah.
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2: 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The first trip to the moon in 1969 cost about $2.5 billion in today's money value, but the astronauts walked around, placed an American flag on the moon, took pictures, and returned safely. So my question is, what have these flights to the moon produced other than some very expensive pictures and, of course, made some rocket ship investors very wealthy? Has exploration of the moon brought us closer to finding a cure for cancer as numbers continue to rise? Or has exploring the moon helped us to figure out how to feed millions of Americans who go to bed every night hungry, many without shelter? Or is the reality that those in charge of spending our tax dollars are more concerned with their friends getting richer than they are about you and me being okay?
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Charlotte, this is our moment. 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
10: The reality is we have again circled the moon with four astronauts taking pictures and returned safely for a cost of over $4 billion. The first trip to the moon in 1969 cost about $2.5 billion in today's money value, but the astronauts walked around, placed an American flag on the moon, took pictures, and returned safely. So my question is, what have these flights to the moon produced other than some very expensive pictures and, of course, made some rocket ship investors very wealthy? Has exploration of the moon brought us closer to finding a cure for cancer as numbers continue to rise? Or has exploring the moon helped us to figure out how to feed millions of Americans who go to bed every night hungry, many without shelter? Or is the reality that those in charge of spending our tax dollars are more concerned with their friends getting richer than they are about you and me being okay?
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9: 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The next generation of pastors in America is becoming increasingly limited. That's according to a recent story in Axios, citing that the role has become lower paid, higher stress, and increasingly divided. Now, older clergy are postponing retirement because of financial challenges, while younger leaders ages 32 through 52 are becoming increasingly scarce. Thou Shall Not Commit Adultery, featuring Erica Campbell, Jasmine Guy, and former NBA champion Matt Barnes, is set to debut on Lifetime on June 6th at 8 p.m. The Grammy Award-winning Campbell finds herself in a love triangle that challenges her faith and ethics as she struggles to handle temptation and betrayal. 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

goddess is working overtime? 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

plans for the weekend. Good God Almighty. And we're going to continue to give you the greatest music in the world. We're almost halfway through with the year. Good Lord Almighty. But we're nowhere near through with the music. Not at all. I'm about to be adding some more music to this whole entire music industry. And I'm

that's going to bless your heart, as it always does. And we've got our praise break today, set and ready. DJ T-Storm is ready and raring to go. We've got our inspirational moment. We've got funnies, and I listened to this before I came on. Chris Tucker, boy, good God almighty. He's not just a friend of mine. He is one of the greatest comedians. Chris Tucker's bringing us our funnies today. But let's get this show started. Call somebody up and let them know that the new Donnie McClurkin show is on the air.

0: That was Josh Copeland. And before that, you heard Open Door Season. Now, let me say this about Josh Copeland. Now, he's new on the scene, but that boy can sing. I'm going to meet him one day. That young man is a singer. And now it's time for our flashback song of the day.
1: What we're going to do right here is go back.
0: And today I'm taking you back to the year 1993, 33 years ago. Now, in the year 1993, The X-Files premiered on Fox Network. I never watched one of those shows, not one of The X-Files. Never had any interest in it. But I just want to let you all X-File fans know, it got its start 33 years ago in 1993. But one thing I am a fan of is the Canton Spirituals. And they broke into 1993 with this song, Hello Mother. And this is for every one of you mothers leading into Mother's Day. Canton Spirituals, Hello Mother.

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0: That was the Grammy Award winning Darryl Walls with the song Able. Congratulations again, Darryl. God bless you, man. And before that, we heard the Canton Spirituals with Hello Mother. Now, don't go anywhere. We're going to take a break, but we'll be right back with more of the new Donnie McClurkin Show right after this.
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7: It's your tea time. Hey, everybody, let's talk gospel entertainment. The next generation of pastors in America is becoming increasingly limited. That's according to a recent story in Axios, citing that the role has become lower paid, higher stress, and increasingly divided. Now, older clergy are postponing retirement because of financial challenges, while younger leaders ages 32 through 52 are becoming increasingly scarce. Thou Shalt Not Commit Adultery, featuring Erica Campbell, Jasmine Guy, and former NBA champion Matt Barnes, is set to debut on Lifetime on June 6th at 8 p.m. The Grammy Award-winning Campbell finds herself in a love triangle that challenges her faith and ethics as she struggles to handle temptation and betrayal. 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

Welcome back to the new Donnie McClurkin Show. Listen, let's keep this music going. Here's Jonathan McReynolds, one of the singingest, songwritingest, producingest musical brothers you ever want to meet. Jonathan McReynolds with

0: That was Jonathan McReynolds. Now it's time for you to take your medicine. It's time for every one of you to take your medicine. The Bible says that a merry heart does good, just like a medicine. Some of y'all are down in the doldrums and you're down in depression. Well, this one is just for you, and somebody just wants to laugh because you love smiling. This is just for you. Our funniest, with none other than my friend, my brother, Chris Tucker. If y'all ready to get your laugh on, here we go. Hit it, Chris.
1: Yeah, my mama, man, she didn't play, man. My mama made us go to church. Made us. 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We still had to go to church. Now get up, you are going to church. 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He can preach on the kitchen table, mama. Get up, you are going to church. Make me sick. Make me late. She always talking about we making her late. And she ain't dressed neither. Walking around with her bra on. You are making me late. I can't get dressed fooling around with y'all. You can't get dressed because you ain't dressed, mama. You late too. We just a late family. Making me sick. She be mad at us every Sunday. She fix us some breakfast. She would fix us nothing. She be mad at us. We be so late, she got to eat it in the car. She come to the car with her food. And one time she brought it to the car and gave it to me to hold, but I didn't hear what she said, and I thought she was giving it to me. And I ate my mama breakfast, man. I ain't never seen her this mad before. All I heard was here. I didn't hear hold this. I didn't hear

0: That was Tina and Erica Campbell, better known as Mary Mary, featuring Kiara Sheard with God in Me. Now, I've got to take a break, but when I come back, I think DJ T-Storm's ready, y'all. I think he's ready. I think he's ready. Glory to God. He's smiling. He's ready. And we've got a praise break set up just for every single one of you. So stick and stay. More of the new Donnie McClurkin Show to go right after this.
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6: May we please pause for a minute of prayer, because when prayers become a habit, blessings become a daily occurrence. A prayer of gratitude can be as simple as saying or thinking, "Thank you, God. I love you, and I praise your holy name." Prayers can be both spoken and thought, and are really best when that occurs at the same time. Because the essence of prayer is the feeling that is generated, whether it's physical or mental. Just think for a moment about how good it makes you feel when someone expresses their gratitude to you. That feeling of warmth that is indescribably pleasurable. It just outright makes you happy, regardless of what your mood was before that feeling of joy permeated your very being. Now multiply that feeling of joy by billions, as throughout the world and in countless different languages, we offer up our gratitude to God. Thank you, God. We love you, and we praise your holy name. Amen and hallelujah.
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to the new Donnie McClurkin Show. Yeah, you're smiling, I know. Because you know what time it is. It's time for our praise break. And we've got the one and only DJ T-Storm ready to give you that praise break that's going to get you going. All of this starts right now, DJ T-Storm. Hit it!

0: 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Big shout out to those who've been following me on there. Mary D. Suzette. Also, Pedro Torres Jr. Page Mike Maker. And Betsy Love for Life, man. I appreciate the follow, man. @TheRealTStorm, if you want to follow me. My song about that name featuring my good friend Dominic Hall is available now everywhere. Stream it, dance to it, praise to it, enjoy it. And listen, y'all enjoy the rest of your weekend. I'll see y'all. Peace.
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2: Man, that was a mix like I've never heard before. That is a praise break classic, boy. I hope y'all enjoyed it like I did. I hope you did. But now, you know what time it is. You know what time it is. It's time for our shout-outs. And I think we've got some good shout-outs today, some real sensitive shout-outs today. So if you've got a shout-out that you want to leave for all of us to hear, well, please do so, because I'm telling you, sometimes shout-outs really minister to me. And I know that they minister to 5 million people listening. You can call us at 1-888-420-7710. That's 1-888-420-7710. And leave your shout-out. And remember, when you do, leave your name. What did I say? Leave your name. What did I say? Leave your name. Leave where you're calling from and who you're giving this beautiful shout out to. Make it sensitive. Make it sweet. Make it powerful. Make it sound something like this. Shout that thing.
3: This is Kiki B from Louisville, Kentucky. I wanted to give a shout out to Joe Thomas, a.k.a. Coach Joe, for being not only my other half, but my patient half. Thank you for being there for me even when I don't make things easy. I want to give a shout out to my children, Chantel, Tiana, Tanaya, Takara, and AJ, all of my grandchildren. And I also want to give a shout out to God for doing what you're doing and blending mine and Joe's family. Thank you. And everybody, have a blessed day.
2: Kiki, God bless you. God bless your family. That blended family was ordained by God. Cherish it. Love your husband. Love your children and your husband's children who are now your children. God bless you and keep you. And keep me in your prayers too. Give my love to your family. All right, who's next? Shout that thing out.
4: I'm going to shout that thing out to my mother, to my son, my granddaughter. This is Christina from Boston, Massachusetts, giving y'all a shout out. I love you all. The love family. God bless you guys.
2: Well, you just go ahead, Christina. Shout that thing out. I love your character. I love your approach with this thing. You got swag, girl. You got some swag. Thank you so much, all the way from Boston, Massachusetts. Thank you so much, my dearest. Give my love to your family. That was great. Now, who's next? Shout that thing out.
5: Giving a shout out to my son, Patrick Parks, biology, serve God, work hard. Thank you, son. Happy birthday. This is your mom. Giving a shout out to Cheryl Freeman. Giving a shout out to Reverend Yancey. Giving a shout out to Sylvester Pope, my niece, Bria Benton. Happy birthday. This is y'all, Mark.
2: Well, I'm glad they know who you are, because we don't know who you are. Because you didn't give your name, but you did give a great shout out. And I thank you so much, my dear. And bless you and your family. God bless you and God favor you, I pray. Now listen, if you've got a shout out that you want about 5 million people to hear, give us a call. Leave it right here at 1-888-420-7710. Now I'm going to take another break, but when I come back, I've got an inspirational message just for you. So stick and stay. 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
14: The reality is we have again circled the moon with four astronauts taking pictures and returned safely for a cost of over $4 billion. The first trip to the moon in 1969 cost about $2.5 billion in today's money value, but the astronauts walked around, placed an American flag on the moon, took pictures, and returned safely. So my question is, what have these flights to the moon produced other than some very expensive pictures and, of course, made some rocket ship investors very wealthy? Has exploration of the moon brought us closer to finding a cure for cancer as numbers continue to rise? Or has exploring the moon helped us to figure out how to feed millions of Americans who go to bed every night hungry, many without shelter? Or is the reality that those in charge of spending our tax dollars are more concerned with their friends getting richer than they are about you and me being okay?
13: 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What's your reality? 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

0: feature a personal note from Donnie McClurkin.
1: Hi, this is Donnie McClurkin, and I've got an inspirational message just for you. So many people think that it's so hard to hear from God and to get in touch with God. But I want you to know, He's just a prayer away, just that close to you. When you call on His name out of a sincere heart, God's ears are open to your cry. No matter whether it's for salvation, whether it's for some help, whether it's for support, whether it's just to worship, God's ears are open to your cry. That's the kind of God that He is. You don't have to jump through hoops in order for Him to pay attention to you. No, He hears you even before you call His name. And at the mention of His name, there are great wonders, there are great miracles. So don't you ever be so despondent that you forget that Jesus is just that close to you. Call His name. Obey Him, live holy. Call His name. And the Bible said He will say, "Here I am." He's just that close to you.

0: was fresh start worship with mention. Keep Jesus first in your life. I'm telling you. Keep God first, and you will see great and mighty things happen. He will be the answer to every one of your problems. God bless you. Now, don't go anywhere. We're going to take a break, but we'll be right back with more of the new Donnie McClurkin Show right after this.
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it's time for the new Donnie McClurkin Show to play the music that's going to inspire you throughout this day, cause you to bless somebody else, and cause it to exude from you because of the music that impacts your life on this show. So we've got our flashback song of the day. We've got a gospel music history note and fun fact just for you. And we've got an inspirational message for you.

hip-hop. And it's all right here on the new Donnie McClurkin Show. And let's get it going. Call somebody up and let them know that it's that time. The new Donnie McClurkin Show is on the air.